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2: Hello, America. Last day from London, England. May actually be the last time I'm ever in London. I was told by Parliament today that if I speak, most likely I will not be allowed to come back to England ever again. Wow. Just made my decision really easy on whether I'm speaking tomorrow at this rally that they say is going to be the largest protest rally in England. Or in recent memory in England. We'll tell you more about that, and you can watch it on The Torch, but I am going to be speaking there, even if it is, sadly, because I love this country, even if this means I'm barred from visiting this country for the rest of my life, so be it. I'll take a stand tomorrow, and you can see it on The Torch, glennbeck.com/torch. That'll be tomorrow morning. All right, there's an unprecedented threat that we just found by accident. They were repairing a dam at Big Creek Lake. That is a 3,600-acre lake, a reservoir that holds about 17 billion gallons of drinking water. It is the main source of drinking water for Mobile, Alabama. And they found an explosive device just under the waterline, accidentally. We don't have much more information than that, other than things are looking like they might get really serious. We'll talk about that and so much more coming up. Also, yesterday I played some audio of Jamie Raskin just harassing this 16-year-old high school student who was coming into Congress to testify what was going on in his school and how the school was blocking the Republican Club, but had no problem with people that were saying, hey, Sharia is neat, and handing out, Korans and everything else in school. And he was just saying, hey, can we just get an even playing field here? Raskin came after him. He handled himself really well, much better than I would have as a 16-year-old. His name is Marco Hunter Lopez. And Marco joins me here next in 60 seconds. First, it's nighttime. You check the locks. You glance outside the window. You make sure the garage door is down. Maybe you turn the light on in the hallway, you know, just so the house doesn't feel quite so dark and quite so scary. This is the way my wife thinks, quite honestly. Here's an easy way for you to get past all of those things. Your home is where your family sleeps, and you want to protect it, and you want everybody to feel comfortable in it. My wife hears anything in the middle of the night, and she's like, did you hear that? No, honey, I was sleeping. I didn't hear that. Now I'm wide awake. What am I listening for? I don't know. Maybe you should go downstairs and check. Honey, just look, see all the cameras. See the screen. Just pull it up on your iPad right now. You can see every camera in the house. 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Welcome to a 16-year-old high school sophomore from Wiley, Texas. He is the Republican Student Club founder, and he testified to Congress on Sharia-free America. His name is Marco Hunter Lopez. Marco, how are you?
3: Great. How are you doing?
2: It's great to talk to you. I tell you, you're a much more impressive 16-year-old kid than I was.
3: Yes, sir. Thank you so much. We were not expecting that to go down, but he challenged me. He called me out by name, so I took the fight.
2: I want to play a little bit. Here's about a minute of you and Raskin. Listen.
4: America proclaimed the separation of church and state. What Thomas Jefferson described in his famous letter to the Danbury Baptists as a wall of separation.
5: That was a letter, not a law.
4: Okay, so your position is that America is a theocracy?
5: You didn't let me finish my original statement, and I understand you have limited time, but what I was going to say is I'm not suggesting we need to go back to anything that's in writing, but what I am saying is we need to acknowledge...
4: Well, I think we should go back to something in writing. I think we should go back to the First Amendment.
5: Oh, yes, the Constitution,
4: yes.
5: Obviously, but what I'm saying is that, you know, how I said original colonies were requiring declaration of faith to run for office. I'm not saying we have
4: That's
5: to
4: why we have
5: that.
4: A First Amendment.
5: But what I'm saying is that we do.
4: That's precisely why Jefferson wrote it.
5: We do need to acknowledge our Christian heritage.
2: Stop. I can't take it anymore. Here's a 65-year-old bully picking on a 16-year-old. I mean, it is. I mean, you want to talk about what did they call that with the power dynamics? You know, the reversal of the power dynamic and how, you know, that is just so offensive. The power dynamic here. What about that? I mean, it's just despicable. If I were your dad, Marco, I would have been so pissed. Anyway,
3: yeah.
2: You actually said in your testimony before this, you said the contrast with my own club could not be clearer. While Republican Student Club faced denial, censorship, poster removal, and hostile oversight, an outside organization was given easy access to distribute Sharia-related materials directly to students. Administrators not only allowed it, they actively promoted Islamic events. The principal has enthusiastically participated in World Hijab Day 2 years in a row that we are aware of, and when she wore a hijab and promoted it on social media, she stated, "I loved this experience." The district now offers halal meals, dedicated prayer room for Islamic observances, and placed the Quran in at least one middle school library while no Bible is offered. Conservative and Christian student groups have never received comparable accommodation. I urge this committee and lawmakers across the country to demand full investigations into these organizations and reject any ideology or political system that is at odds with American law. Parents and students deserve transparency and protection from ideological capture. What began as my effort to start a simple conservative club has revealed how institutions can be compromised when we remain silent. You are not asking for any kind of, you know, stifling of religion. What are you asking for?
3: I'm asking for a double standard not to be in place. I'm asking for equal treatment across the board. You know, the left is the first people to claim that they're all for acceptance and all for love, but once it's somebody that disagrees with them, they want to push you off to the side.
2: How did you feel on how Raskin was treating you? Did you expect
3: in
2: that?
3: In the moment. No, I was not expecting that to go down at all. The funny thing is, before I took off the flight, my mom said, "Promise me you're not going to go viral and you're not going to beat a Democrat." And I said, "I'm sorry, I can't make any promises."
2: I love your mom. I think that's exactly what I would have said to my kids. I love that. I love that.
3: So, you know, I was not expecting that to go down, but he challenged me. I took the fight. He wasn't ready for what I had, all the knowledge I had for him. So that's why he kept trying to cut me off. But in the end, I proved him wrong. So
2: you were, when you tried to start your Republican club at your school, tell me what you went through.
3: Yes. So on August 16th of 2024, we met all requirements to be a club. We had 10 members, we had a teacher sponsor, and we had a room to meet. They came and said that we can't have the club because of political nature, even though they approved the Muslim Student Association, and they also approved another club that had gender-affirming ideology in the curriculum. So we pointed that out, and they said we still couldn't have it. We asked for the district policy they referenced. After about a month of emails, they came back and said it wasn't district policy, but just the way they felt. So that's what we were up against.
2: Did you tell Jamie Raskin that? Because that would be kind of important. I thought he said he wanted things written down. There you go.
3: Exactly. And the funny thing is that we kept fighting for about a month to gain access. And once we were finally approved, we were the only club that couldn't have guest speakers, the only club that couldn't have social media page, the only club that couldn't have posters, and we had to keep fighting little mini battles, and we won them. When we finally got the posters approved, I put them up, and I was out of town in Florida for my sister's wedding, and my friends were texting me that they were gone, and the principals were taking down our posters because they had an issue with the American flag on it.
2: I'd like to remind this audience that this happened in Texas. Texans, you better wake up. All Texans that I know that grew up in Texas, they all say the same thing. Ah, it's Texas. It'll always be this way. It is not going to be this way. It is not. There is a massive influx of people coming from California and all over, and there is a concerted effort to change Texas and to co-opt Texas and make it deep, deep blue. I'm telling you, you're going to lose Texas. And when you lose Texas, you will lose the republic. Wake up. This story is in Texas. Your father, you in your testimony, you said, my father even had to help create a guest speaker form to protect me as a minor. What does that mean?
3: So I had hosted, after, like I said, we kept fighting those many battles to gain just simple recognition that other clubs automatically had. Like I said, we weren't able to have guest speakers, but we fought that battle and won it. Had two guest speakers, and the principal in the hallway pulled me in the office with another assistant principal and was talking down to me, was cornering me, and was saying that she was going to start putting new policies on the fly, on the day, getting on to me about how I didn't know about a new policy that was going into effect that second. And so my dad was not okay with that, so he reached out to the district, and he met with district personnel to make a guest speaker form so nothing like that would happen again.
2: You've got an amazing family. I hope you appreciate your mom and dad. Marco, I wanted to get you on because I thought you handled yourself really, really well. And I remember the last time I had somebody your age on, literally your age, he did an interview from his house, and he sat on his mom's washer and dryer. He said, I had to turn the dryer off because it was making tumbling noises, and my sister was making noises in the hallway. And he said it was one of those old cord phones. And he said, I had dragged it in and I was sitting on the washer and dryer, and my sister kept bugging me. And I'm like, I'm on the phone with Glenn Beck, as he was waiting to come on with me. That kid was Ben Shapiro. And
3: wow.
2: I saw your story, and I thought, man, this kid could be another Ben Shapiro. This kid could be another really smart voice in the future. So I wanted to get you on. I also wanted to offer you a slot in our American Journey experience. We do a summer class for a couple of weeks. It is really hard to get in, and it's for 18-year-olds, but I'd like to see if we can make an exception for you and get you in, and we'll teach you American history from the original documents, so you can have the strongest case wherever you might go.
3: Wow, thank you so much.
2: You're welcome, Marco. Best of luck. We'll be in touch. Ricky, can you pass him on to JP and see if we can make that exception? If not, it'll be a couple of years, but I want you in that class, Marco. Thank you so much. God bless you.
3: Thank you.
2: You bet. Bye-bye. Say hi to your parents. I saw that story yesterday with Jamie Raskin, and I thought, what a dirtbag. I mean, you can't even first of all, you obviously didn't listen to his testimony, because all he was saying, he wasn't saying anything about Sharia. Acceptable. It goes against, you cannot have a parallel law system. That is absolutely true. And there is no First Amendment protection for any religion that wants to have a parallel system of law. It doesn't exist. It cannot exist. Do not buy in to the First Amendment argument on Sharia law. On being a Muslim, absolutely First Amendment. Being an Islamist, it is not First Amendment. It is against the Constitution. It is an overthrow of everything that we hold sacred and dear in our Constitution. That is not a First Amendment right. But that's something we all need to learn, and something that has to be learned here, honestly, in England as well. Tommy Robinson's going to join me in about an hour. He's got a rally that is happening here, supposed to be the biggest rally ever in the streets of London. We'll see. They're doing everything they can to suppress it, and I was told that the reason why I was allowed in is because Tommy has not announced his speakers this year. So they went after the speakers that were here the last time he did a rally, and that's how they got the list of who wasn't allowed to come in. And I was told this morning that if I speak tomorrow, I will never be allowed to come in to England again. And that almost took my breath away, because I know what I'm going to say, and I'm here for a reason, and I'm going to talk about that coming up in just a minute. But I urge you to watch the rally, because what's happening here is going to happen in America. So I urge you to watch this tomorrow. You can gain access to it at glenbeck.com/torch. glenbeck.com/torch. We begin coverage, I guess Tommy is, coverage at 9 a.m. Eastern time here. And I'll be speaking, I think, about 10 a.m. for a few minutes in front of, Parliament, in front of Westminster Palace or Castle or whatever the hell they call it over here. That'll be tomorrow. Don't miss it. glenbeck.com/torch. 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
2: So it's interesting. 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And it is a linchpin episode in the series because it is the story of what America is celebrating this year. This is how the Declaration of Independence came out. And it starts with Paul Revere. And I want to play a clip here of episode 6, The American Story podcast series. 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
7: It's pitch black. It's after midnight, April 1775, and the streets of Boston pulse with secret urgency. Paul Revere, the Boston silversmith, veteran of the Boston Tea Party, is on the move again. A rebel's fire is in his eyes. He clambers onto his horse, heart racing as he spurs it into a frantic gallop. The wind whips his face as he tears out of Boston through the countryside, dodging moonlit shadows and the ever-present threat that the British patrols are lurking in the darkness. Every sleepy farmhouse he passes, he voices an urgent warning. The regulars are coming out! The regulars are coming out! Regulars being the colonial term for British troops. He doesn't say the British are coming. The British are coming because in the colonies, all of the Americans consider themselves British at this point. Revere charges straight for the parsonage in Lexington, where Reverend Jonas Clark harbors two of the Revolution's most wanted men, Samuel Adams and John Hancock. These guys are the brains behind the brewing storm, and the British aim to clap them in irons, snuffing out the rebellion before it ever catches fire. The parsonage is guarded by local minutemen who converge on Revere before they even realize who he is. He finally bursts inside, delivering the intel that might save Adams and Hancock from the gallows. The redcoats are marching in from Boston, and they're going to snatch you and seize the colonists' hidden weapons. Revere presses on towards nearby Concord, but he doesn't get very far. British soldiers ambush him and surround him, pistols jammed against his chest and his head. They grill him, threatening execution. It's hard to fathom why they didn't arrest Revere, because he's the most well-connected patriot operative in Boston. But instead, they let him go. They seize his horse, and then they gallop away. Bruised but unbroken, Revere stumbles back to the parsonage on foot.
2: 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This is one of the most incredible stories ever. 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And you've never heard a series of... 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Join us on the mission now. Okay, our sponsor this half hour is Z Factor. You know those people who treat sleep like it's, you know, some sort of moral failure? 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
16: Fox News, I'm Tom Rigotti. President Trump speaks to the media outside of Marine One upon returning to the White House from China and talks with leader Xi Jinping.
17: We did great trade deals, we have great relationships, and a lot of things have happened and you'll be hearing about them, but that was a tremendous success.
16: The White House describing the meeting as good, saying that ways to enhance economic cooperation were a key topic of the talks. Colorado's governor has announced a series of pardons and commutations, including former county clerk Tina Peters, who supported President Trump in 2020.
18: A judge sentenced her to 9 years in prison. This year, a Colorado appeals court ordered her to be resentenced, finding the judge who initially sentenced her incorrectly considered her protected speech about the 2020 election in her punishment. In a statement, Governor Jared Polis said the clemency power is a serious responsibility that he doesn't take lightly.
16: That's Fox's Jessica Rosenthal. 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
25: Just before midnight on Saturday, February 19th, 2005, Danielle Imbo and her friend Richard Petrone left a crowded Philadelphia bar. 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
25: 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The FBI called it murder for hire.
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31: Daphne Caruana Galizia was a Maltese investigative journalist and blogger who spent her life fighting for truth, justice, and decency in a country overrun by corruption. 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
0: So I'm in London this week, and I'm here for a Unite the Kingdom rally, and it is turning into a really big deal in England. And they threatened people yesterday with facial recognition, and that was the very first time. I'll explain this later in the show. This is the very first time they've ever said that. I mean, this is the most monitored city in the world. More cameras than any other place in the world, maybe next to Beijing now. But they've been gathering information on people all the time, but they have never, this is the first time they've ever said they are using facial recognition on this crowd. And what they're trying to do is say, you're on a list. And that's kind of what they said to me. I've been Minister of Parliament, an assistant to the Minister of Parliament here today, say, you're most likely never coming back. If you speak there, you're not coming back. They're not going to let you back into England. And I was thinking about this post that a British journalist said, because she posted and she said, I really want to attend tomorrow's march because it will be one of the largest demonstrations in Britain this year and maybe in history. And she said, my face is going to be scanned. It's going to be recorded. It's going to be cataloged and stored by the government. For the only reason she showed up. She showed up. What's different here is yesterday when they issued this warning, the government was warning and threatening people. They're telling us, they're telling anyone, you want to go into this crowd, you're going to be watched and you're going to be identified and you're going to be put on a list. Meanwhile, at the same time, there is a pro-Palestinian Nakba rally. And those protesters are not being scanned. They're not being facially recognized. I don't know. What message are you sending there? People notice this. Well, the good news is, I think, people, the ordinary citizen heard this and they were like, oh my gosh, wait a minute. So if I attend the Unite the Kingdom rally, my name's going to go into a file? You're suppressing the turnout, and what's happening is people are like, you know what, then I'm going to go turn out. Maybe, I don't know, we'll find out tomorrow. Maybe they've miscalculated here. Because sometimes when people realize the state is openly trying to intimidate people from assembling just peacefully, it has the opposite effect. And when you see this rally, from what I know, what this rally is going to be. I just talked to Tommy just a few minutes ago. He's going to be joining me. What I know, there's a tribute to Charlie Kirk right before I speak. It's going to be a very peaceful, family-driven kind of thing. The exact opposite of what they're making this into. And I have to tell you, I have seen this machine operate before. And not always with governments, but we've seen it through institutions and corporations and financial systems and media pressure and social pressure and all of it. All of it. But I won't be welcome if I speak tomorrow. I'm going to speak tomorrow for a few minutes about God-given truths that are at the center of both of our nations. I'm not going to talk about overthrowing or violence or anything like that. I'm talking about restoring the soul of our nations, of the West. And perhaps that's the reason they're so afraid of anything. I faced this exact same thing. I just told to Tommy this. Tommy said, Tommy, I've been through all of this before, and I've been through it in other countries, and I know where you're going through right now. I was doing an event. I'm not going to name names, but I was doing an event, and a world-renowned symphony conductor, one of the greatest conductors alive today, was warned that if he even stood on the same stage with me, not endorse me, not agree with me, not even speaking, just conducting music on the same stage as me, he would never conduct that symphony orchestra ever again. And he worked his entire life to get that job. And at the last minute, he backed out. And I understood it. That's how modern censorship works. Fear of reputation destruction, institutional isolation, whispered threats with the understanding that your career, your access, your passport, everything can just quietly disappear if you stand in the wrong place at the wrong time with the wrong person. And I spent today asking myself a serious question. I love Great Britain, but and this isn't my country. This is not my country. I'm not English. I don't pretend to understand all of the fault lines here in England. And I thought for half a second, I thought, you know, this is not my battle to fight. Oh, is it? Because this seems to be a battle of the right to speak freely without speech and state intimidation. If this isn't my fight, then this will be my children's fight, and I'd rather fight it now. This fight is about equal justice under the law. That's what this fight is about. The belief that no Western nation can survive if different legal standards emerge for different groups of people. If that's what you have, your nation doesn't survive. The belief in a parallel system. I don't care if it's religious or ideological, political, any of them. You believe that that can supersede, well, then you've lost justice for every individual. And governments, you know, once a government decides that which speech is unacceptable, which speech is dangerous, which protests are acceptable and which aren't, which citizens deserve to be monitored and scanned and written down, and which deserve protection, freedom then is conditional. And conditional freedom is not freedom at all. I've been pondering the speech all day today that I'm going to give tomorrow, and you can hear it at glenbeck.com/torch. And I pondered, is what I'm about to say tomorrow worth never coming back to Great Britain? And maybe you don't like Great Britain. It's not France. To me, I like it. France, they could say it to me and be like, oh, write that off. I like Great Britain. I love the people here. And their history is forever entwined with ours. We are brothers and sisters. And it made me pause. Do I withdraw or do I stand? I went to Parliament today. And I got a tour of Parliament. And I knew what I was going to say. And my answer was everywhere I looked. I walk into, what do they call this? The Palace of Westminster. And over the door of the Palace of Westminster is Moses and the Ten Commandments. Then there is a painting as you're walking into the House of Lords. There's a painting of our pilgrims. And they're like, the pilgrims go to find New England. And I'm like, that's not the story. They left here for religious freedom. You kicked them out last time. But there were our pilgrims as you would walk into the House of Lords. Then I get into the House of Lords and we're in a hallway where nobody ever really gets to go. And up against the wall, there is a document. Been there forever. And I said, what is this? He said, oh, that's how we start each session of Parliament. I said, with this document? He said, yeah. I said, how can I get a copy of this document? He said, we can't take any pictures here. Maybe you can get it at the gift shop. I went to the gift shop, can't get it there. We searched all afternoon trying to find this document. I'm going to share that document tomorrow. I'm going to open my speech with those words. Because it is the answer, and I saw it etched on almost every wall in Parliament. Ancient ideas that rights come from God and natural law, not from the state. All of those ideas etched deeply into the walls, but apparently not in the hearts of the minds of those who rule over this nation today. They've been lost there, but they still remain on the walls, and maybe it's time that they're spoken. If a nation like this that gave birth to us, that was the origin of the ideas that became the foundation of our nation. If that nation, those ideas are now so gone that they threaten people for speaking them aloud, then the crisis is deeper than any politics. Then England is already lost. So yes, I am speaking at the rally tomorrow, and I'm not changing a word. I'm actually adding words to my speech. Because if those words that I speak that came from here originally mean I'm never allowed to return to Great Britain, then so be it. So be it. Because if peaceful speech defending equal justice under the law is now considered unacceptable in a country that helped gave birth to that principle, then you don't have a country, you don't have a civilization worth defending or worth standing for. And history will remember those who remain silent at this moment. Not to stand is to stand. Not to speak is to speak. God will not hold you guiltless. Those are the words of Dietrich Bonhoeffer. History will remember those who stood and those who refused to stand. Join me standing tomorrow. You can see it live at glennbeck.com/torch. 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
12: Ricky, set up this clip. This is new from Starmer.
13: Yeah, PM
12: and who else?
13: Keir Starmer, just in the last hour, decided that he not only had to make a written statement, but a video statement denouncing people like Glenn Beck and all the hatred that they're going to allegedly espouse tomorrow. We have that. That's cut nine.
12: Play it.
14: Tomorrow's march in London is a reminder of what we're up against in the battle of our values. The organizers, including convicted thugs and racists, are peddling hatred and division. Plain and simple. Their goal is to convince people that Britain's problems are caused by those living alongside them. But that is not the Britain that I know. This is a country built on decency, fairness, and respect. A country that is at its best when people from different backgrounds come together in common purpose. This is our country, with a majority who share those values, a majority who may not always be as loud, but must always define who we are. So, my government will not stand in the way of peaceful protest. But we will act decisively against hatred. We will use the full force of the law when that hatred manifests as violence. And we will ban those coming into the UK who seek to stir.
13: Dude.
12: What are they setting up for? That is terrifying. That is highly produced. If you're not watching us on The Blaze, that's highly produced. It's got music behind it, all kinds of, you know, pictures of children loving each other and everything else. While he's saying that, we will act decisively. What is he preparing? This is terrifying.
13: Well, he is being challenged right now for his leadership of the Labour Party. This is the perfect distraction for him. He would love to be the hero that unites all decent Brits, you know, in the face of all of this hatred. This is a wonderful distraction. This is an op for him, actually.
12: Yeah, it does seem like an op.
13: I actually have goosebumps. You know, I've been a little nervous going into this. It wasn't until I saw that I actually am chilled to the bone. And
12: I have a different view of it too after watching that's bone chilling to me. That's bone chilling.

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1: Like a dancing potato!
0: Or worse. That's what parents worry about. We're Lingo Kids, and we're here to help parents out. Lingo Kids is the number one entertainment platform for young kids because kids love it and parents can trust it. They want something safe
1: and fun.
0: Yes, fun, but also something that actually teaches you.
1: Big words like FOMO synthesis.
0: Yeah, close enough. And they want fun songs, videos, and interactive games that help you grow, not turn you into
1: a zombie that bites other zombies, and then the zombies take over the world, and then fly to space and live on the moon, and fly in rocket ships on planets with loads of candy.
0: Yep.
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16: And so, yeah.
17: Yeah. So this, what do you want people to, what's the takeaway that you want people to have from your book? What is the one thing if they had to remember, what would it be that you want them to remember?
16: You know, I think it's just God has created each of us uniquely. We all have value. And to really see that, to come to that point where you feel that you see that value in yourself and you really like who God has made you, and just to have hope and to know our God is a God who heals, who brings us into our identity, into who we were made to be. And so, yeah, to read the book and feel encouraged.
17: So the other thing that I want to say to people that are in a personal struggle, because right now we probably have a lot of people online that are in a personal struggle. It may not be a journey or a quest they're going on, but they're in a struggle. Well, you know, I want you to know that God knows the end from the beginning. Before you went on this personal struggle or before it started, God knew how it was going to end and he would get you through. One time we were sinking and I thought we were going to go bankrupt and I didn't know what to do. And I was talking to God one time and I was kind of worried about things financially. And he said to me, "When you look back over your life, have I not got you through? Did I not take care of you?" And I said, "Yeah, I have to admit, you have. And it was 2 days later, I got a phone call. God woke a man up in the middle of the night and told him to call us. He was wealthy. I didn't know who he was. We were just becoming friends. He goes, "My wife and I want to come to your house." And he did something amazing for us. But God actually woke him up in the middle of the night to pray. And you might be in a personal struggle right now, and you're wondering, does anyone know what I'm going through? does God really care about me? The answer is yes. And for those of you that are listening right now, I just want to say, you don't know how many people God may have woken up just to pray for you. Or maybe someone got woken up because they didn't know why they were awake, but they had to pray for someone in a personal struggle. If that's you out there, and maybe you're on a journey, you're in a life's journey and it's tough. You know, you kind of cracked me up in the book when you met the lady that had the Vaseline and helped you out with your feet, right? You don't realize how important your feet are until they're hurting. They're barking. Your dog, we call your feet your dogs, right? They're barking at you. They're paying attention because they've got blisters. And didn't Heather pop one of yours, blisters too?
16: Yes, she popped it with great joy.
17: Sweet girl. So why don't you say a prayer for people that are on a personal struggle right now?
16: I'd love to hear that.
17: They're on their own Camino. They're not necessarily on a physical journey like you and on a quest, but they're on their own Camino. They're on their own life journey that is really wearing them out.
16: Yeah, and I did want to say something you said made me think of some things in the book about how, you know, when we're really struggling and just how you didn't know where, you know, if you were going to go bankrupt or not, and then God woke that person up, and just how there's a couple times in the Camino where we didn't have a place to stay, where we found ourselves in a really hard spot, and just praying, and just how God came through in different ways, both ways, but he came through and he protected us and brought people into our lives. So thinking about just how God brings people into our lives to meet our needs, right? So,
17: how he provides for us.
16: Yeah.
17: Jehovah Jireh, your provider. Mm-hmm. So why don't you pray for those that are on a personal struggle right now, but maybe what they need is God's provision, God to provide for them.
16: Yeah.
17: So go ahead, lift up a prayer, Kristen.
16: Yeah. Dear Jesus, thank you so much for being here. Thank you for all the listeners who are attending right now. And Lord, you know each of their stories. You know their struggles, where they're feeling a lack. And Lord, just pray that you will show them how you are their provider today. And I think of Psalm 139, how you go behind us, you protect us from the harm of our past, you go before us, preparing the way, and just how you are there beside us through it all. You surround us, you protect us, and just pray that those who are listening will just feel that in a really special way today, and that they will feel their faith build as they watch how you provide for them. Thank you, Jesus.
17: Lord, and thank you. I'm reminded of the scripture, Psalm 23. The Lord is my shepherd, I shall not want. He maketh me to lie down in green pastures. He leadeth me beside the still waters. He restoreth my soul. He leadeth me in paths of righteousness for his name's sake. Even though I walk through the valley of the shadow of death, I will fear no evil, for thou art with me. Thy rod and thy staff, they comfort me. Thou preparest the table before me in the presence of mine enemies. Thou anointest my head with oil. My cup overflows. Surely goodness and mercy shall follow me all the days of my life, and I will dwell in the house of the Lord forever. And Lord, I pray for those this morning that need to know that Jehovah Rohi, that God, their shepherd, is watching out over them. Father, you knew how to take care of the one lamb that was hurting, and he got away from the 99, and you went out and you looked for the one and you found him. And when you brought him back in, you were so happy. So Lord, when people are on their journeys, when they're in their struggles, may they know, Lord, that you know where they're at, you care about them, you love them, and they're not lost. They're not lost because we can never be lost by you, because you know exactly where we are. David said it best when he said, where can I go from your presence? Wherever I go, there you are. So Father, I pray that people would know that wherever they go, there you are. You are with them, you love them, and you care for them. In the name of Jesus, amen. So Kristen, share up. Any final thoughts from you? We've got a couple more minutes.
16: I encourage you to just want to encourage everyone out there, just If you are struggling with comparing yourselves to others, with feeling like you're a mess, know that that's not how God sees you. That God sees you and he sees so much potential, so much beauty, so much, wow, you are a creation of God.
17: Yeah, because the Bible says when we compare ourselves by other people, we're not wise. And so you are beautiful and you beautifully created just the way that you are. You're not a mistake. God doesn't make junk. You're God's masterpiece. And so may on your own camino, may God be with you on your own journey wherever you go. How can they get your book again? Share with them how they can get your book and what your website is.
16: Yeah, you can find The Way We Walked, Friendship, Faith, and the Camino de Santiago on Amazon.com, or you can go to my website, KristenGault.com, and find my book there.
17: Well, and I'd like to hear from you personally. My email is share@healingbeginsradio.com, share@healingbeginsradio.com, and if you're listening to me this morning, I want every listener to know that you are important and where you're at's important, that you're in my prayers. And I thank you for emails and feedback that you've given. May the Lord bless you. May the Lord keep you. May the Lord cause his face to shine upon you. And as you walk your own Camino, as you walk your own journey, may you know that Isaiah 41 verse 13, the Lord says, I, the Lord, will take you by the right hand and will walk with you, that he's with you wherever you go. God bless and have a great day.

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2: Is there an AI living on your device without your knowledge? A computer scientist and lawyer from Sweden says Google has been installing an AI model onto laptops and smartphones via its Chrome browser, and users have been none the wiser. Alexander Hanf writes on his blog, ThatPrivacyGuide.com, that he discovered Google Chrome installing a 4-gigabyte AI model onto his machine's hard drive, and that Google didn't inform him, nor did Chrome ask for permission. It exists as a file named weights.bin, and after deleting it, Chrome just reinstalled it. CNET now identifies that AI as Google's Gemini Nano, which is designed to help users compose texts and emails and avoid spam calls, among other things such as analyzing screenshots from Google Pixel smartphones. Google tells CNET there is a way to remove it from one's machine, and that feature began rolling out this past February. With Fox on Tech, I'm Eben Brown, Fox News.
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3: I'm Michelle Polino. Folk top artist Noah Kahan has reached the pinnacle, scoring his first number one on the Billboard 200 album chart with his latest album, The Great Divide. He took to X to thank fans.
4: Thank you so much. I'm going to have a sip of this aggressively patriotic beer.
3: This marks Kahan's biggest week ever in total units, defined by Billboard as a combination of traditional album sales, digital song downloads, and streaming, not just physical sales. The Great Divide also delivers 2026 largest streaming week of any album, and it was the biggest week for a rock release since Billboard switched to its current unit system in 2014. And Interpol will hit the road, crisscrossing the country throughout the summer and fall, kicking off in Denver July 31st and wrapping up October 17th in Nashville. That includes a previously announced gig at CBGB September 26th in New York. Youth Lagoon, Loathe, and Julie will be among the openers for the veteran New York band. That's Fox Rocks on Fox News.
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3: I'm Michelle Polino. On Prime Video, Citadel Season 2 drops Priyanka Chopra Jonas and Richard Madden return as elite spies navigating a world of global espionage, hidden identities, and high-stakes betrayal. On Netflix Countdown, Rousey versus Carano, Uma Thurman narrates this training camp doc ahead of Ronda Rousey and Gina Carano's May 16th live fight.
5: He was a total package.
3: Also on the streamer, Worst Ex Ever is back for Season 2, a true crime docuseries covering real accounts of abuse and survival. What happens when love turns dangerous? On Tubi, Busted on Body Cam is a new true crime docuseries capturing real arrests and confrontations, all caught on police body cam footage. On Peacock, MIA, a new drama series that follows a young woman from the Florida Keys whose family's drug operation is destroyed in tragedy. Now she's hunting down every man responsible. That's Fox Tube on Fox News.
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3: I'm Michelle Polino. Dolly Parton is facing health issues, but it's not slowing her down. However, in a video she shared with fans, she thanked them for their support and let them know that she is canceling her upcoming September Las Vegas residency, which had been rescheduled from December of 2025 because of health issues. In the upbeat video, she said she's having kidney issues.
6: And my digestive system got all out of whack over the past couple, 3 years. And they're working real hard on rebuilding and strengthening those.
3: She added she's still working hard on getting her museum and hotel open in Nashville later this year. And she is working on a Broadway musical coming to New York in the fall. She keeps on and Kelly Pickler returned to her old stomping grounds with an appearance on American Idol. She performed with Idol finalist and country music fave Anna Harper to sing A Broken Wing. Her rare appearance on the show follows the death of her husband in 2023. That's Fox Country on Fox News.
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7: We are just over a month away from the start of the World Cup. Thursday, Homeland Security Secretary Mark Wayne Mullen discussed security preparations for the tournament while appearing on Fox Business's Mornings with Maria.
8: Over 39 days, we're going to have basically 78 Super Bowls in 11 cities.
7: And there will be a lot of people to protect.
8: We're going to have 5 to 7 million visitors coming from all over the world.
7: The secretary admits there are concerns.
8: We feel like that threat level is extremely high, especially in soft areas outside of the stadiums.
7: Mullen says the recent 76-day shutdown has his department playing catch-up.
8: We're going to do it, but it definitely has hindered our ability to be as proactive as we would like.
7: The first game in the U.S., June 12th at SoFi Stadium in Inglewood, California. The final is at New Jersey's MetLife Stadium, July 19th. Kevin Uretsky, Fox News.
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11: Fox News. I'm Deborah Valentine. The conflict with Iran fueling the price of gas and other goods. Asked about Americans' concerns about prices, President Trump told Fox's Brett Barron special report during their China interview. It's part of keeping America safe.
12: When you tell somebody you're going to have to pay a little more, not that much more, a little more for gasoline for a very short period of time because we want to stop the threat of being blown to pieces by a lunatic, by a crazy person, and they are crazy, using nuclear weapons, everybody says that's fine.
11: AAA says fuel prices have risen 30%. As of 12:01 a.m., the busiest commuter railroad in North America has come to a screeching halt, affecting 250 to 300,000 commuters daily. Officials say the main sticking point between all five unions representing the LIRR and the Metropolitan Transportation Agency is pay. 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
13: What a beautiful Friday evening across West Michigan. We'll see clear skies continue tonight before some showers and storms arrive toward daybreak. Overnight lows will fall into the mid-50s. Rain and storms most likely between 4 and 8 a.m. Saturday. Once those clear, the cloud cover should start to break apart into the afternoon as the high temperature approaches 80 degrees in most areas. We'll likely be up into the low 80s Sunday with the chance for some showers and storms in the afternoon and evening. The heat will continue into early next week. Tracking West Michigan's weather, I'm Storm Team 8 meteorologist Blake Harms.
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1: Sitting in for George Norrie, the band up on Cripple Creek. As summer road trip season approaches, I would love to hear your stories from the lonely highways of North America. 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And beyond the road, family secrets, secret societies, strange encounters, the unexplained. No politics, just mystery after midnight. Somewhere out there, somebody listening tonight has a story that still keeps them awake. And I'd love to hear those stories. Open lines are next on Coast to Coast AM.
2: All right, everybody cares about health, wellness, fitness, nutrition, and so many of us are guessing our way through our health, guessing what foods to eat, what supplements to take, wondering why some things make us feel better than others. 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
2: This is Fox on Justice. The nation's capital seeing a sharp decrease in crime over the past year after President Trump deployed the National Guard and as the country gets ready to celebrate its 250th birthday. Here are the numbers. A 52% drop in homicide, robbery down 23%, and a 56% decrease in motor vehicle theft. Officials say one area of concern, a spate of brawls in the city known as teen takeovers. Trump's U.S. attorney in D.C., Jeanine Pirro, said many teens need to be treated like adults.
3: The problem is that they don't believe that these young people need to be treated as criminals. They are committing adult crimes.
2: The decrease in crime follows a nationwide trend since President Trump returned to office. The murder rate is now the lowest since 1900. President Trump says the reduction in crime is largely thanks to his border policies. Lucas Tomlinson, Fox News.
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5: A global ISIS leader killed. I'm Deborah Valentine, Fox News. U.S. and Nigerian forces have taken out ISIS's second-in-command globally, Abu Bilal al-Manouki. President Trump made the announcement on Truth Social, saying the joint military operation in Africa was flawlessly executed, meticulously planned, and very complex. He added, with his removal, ISIS's global operation is greatly diminished. President Trump recaps his China summit discussing Taiwan and Iran on special report with Brett Baer.
14: President Trump addressing Beijing, calling Taiwan the most important issue with the U.S.
15: I will say this. I'm not looking to have somebody go independent and, you know, we're supposed to travel 9,500 miles to fight a war. I'm not looking for that. I want them to cool down. I want China to cool down.
14: When asked about the U.S. approving billions of dollars of weapons sales to the island, the president telling Fox's Brett Baer.
15: Well, I haven't approved it yet. We're going to see what happens.
10: What are you looking for?
15: I may do it. I may not do it.
14: On Iran, the president noted China offered to help negotiate an end to the war and a reopening of the Strait of Hormuz. Kristen Goodwin, Fox News.
5: The largest commuter rail line in North America, the Long Island Railroad, is on strike.
16: Labor unions announcing a walkout late Friday after negotiations with the Metropolitan Transportation Authority broke down. No new negotiations have been scheduled.
17: If it were to become resolved, we would need time. It's contingent upon what time it would be settled. So it would be difficult for me at this point to say if it was settled at this time, we'd have service back at that time. But rest assured, we would look to get service back as soon as possible.
16: LARR President Robert Free, the union wants a 16% pay raise over 4 years. The MTA argues the union's demands would lead to fare hikes. Chris DeMeo, Fox News.
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5: The U.S. blockade of the Strait of Hormuz continues as President Trump returns from China. Fox's Ashley Webster has more from Tel Aviv.
9: Iran is running out of options other than cutting oil production because of their storage problems, and oil is the lifeblood of their economy. At the same time, the U.S. naval blockade continues, preventing any ships from entering or leaving Iranian ports. Now, reports say a vessel operating as a floating armory in the Gulf of Oman has been seized by Iran. The ship is used to store weapons for security firms who protect ships at sea. It also comes after an Indian flag vessel was attacked off the coast of Oman and sunk after a suspected explosion caused by a drone or missile.
5: Iran's foreign minister said a lack of trust is the biggest obstacle in negotiations to end the war with the U.S. The U.S. Supreme Court has declined to intervene in a high-stakes redistricting dispute in the Commonwealth of Virginia. It leaves in place a Virginia Supreme Court ruling that invalidated a voter-approved congressional map, creating four additional Democratic districts. It sought to reduce the GOP's 5-6 minority, giving a potential 10-1 disadvantage to Democrats. A candidate in the California governor's race facing scrutiny after his former aide pleaded guilty in a fraud case.
13: The former political consultant for Javier Becerra, the Democratic frontrunner in the governor's race, pleaded guilty to conspiracy to commit fraud and wire fraud, bank fraud, lying to federal investigators, and submitting a false tax return. The defendant, Dana Williamson, is also a former aide to Governor Gavin Newsom. Now, neither Newsom nor Becerra were accused of any wrongdoing in this case. Prosecutors accused Williamson of conspiring with Becerra's chief of staff, Sean McCluskey, and another lobbyist to divert $225,000 from Becerra's dormant state campaign account.
5: Fox's Christina Coleman reporting. I'm Deborah Valentine. This is Fox News.
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24: Well, you can't be my lover, baby. You ain't got the style. I'm gonna get some real gone love that'll drive a cool cat wild. I gotta move, roll it right on down.

0: Hello, I'm Robert Smigel. I did lots of things. Cartoons on SNL, Conan stuff, Triumph the Insult comic dogs, some movies. 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
13: Taking out a terrorist. I'm Deborah Valentine, Fox News. U.S. and Nigerian forces have taken out ISIS's second-in-command globally, Abu Bilal al-Manouki. President Trump made the announcement on Truth Social, saying the joint military operation in Africa was flawlessly executed, meticulously planned, and very complex. He added, with his removal, ISIS's global operations are greatly diminished. President Trump recaps his China summit discussing Taiwan and Iran on Special Report with Brett Baer. Fox's Kristen Goodwin has more.
14: President Trump addressing Beijing, calling Taiwan the most important issue with the U.S.
15: I will say this. I'm not looking to have somebody go independent and, you know, we're supposed to travel 9,500 miles to fight a war. I'm not looking for that. I want them to cool down. I want China to cool down.
14: When asked about the U.S. approving billions of dollars of weapons sales to the island, the president telling Fox's Brett Baer.
15: Well, I haven't approved it yet. We're going to see what happens.
16: What are you looking for?
15: I may do it. I may not do it.
14: On Iran, the president noted China offered to help negotiate an end to the war and a reopening of the Strait of Hormuz. Kristen Goodwin, Fox News.
13: The Long Island Railroad on strike.
17: Labor unions announcing a walkout late Friday after negotiations with the Metropolitan Transportation Authority broke down. No new negotiations have been scheduled.
18: If it were to become resolved, we would need time. It's contingent upon what time it would be settled. So it would be difficult for me at this point to say if it was settled at this time, we'd have service back at that time. But rest assured, we would look to get service back as soon as possible.
17: LARR President Robert Free, the union wants a 16% pay raise over 4 years. The MTA argues the union's demands would lead to fare hikes. Chris DeMeo, Fox News.
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23: Welcome to Guarding Your Nest Egg Radio. Along with the founder of Talon Wealth, Mike Lester, I'm Cheryl White. Wasn't as big an intro as I've done in the past, but I think it had a lot of power.
24: Not big, it wasn't bold. It's fine. I mean, I'm only like 5'11". You know, I don't need...
23: But you have a big
24: personality. Doesn't have to be that bold. Hey, it's the weekend. We're going to talk about whatever we decide to talk about. We'll try to keep it interesting, try to give some people some good financial advice. Mm-hmm. And just go from there. But, you know, it's an interesting world. I mean, geez, the past week, look through everything that's been going on. We're keeping it interesting, right?
23: That's for sure. Yes.
24: Fuel prices.
23: Oh, my gosh. I filled the tank. Filled the tank. For the first time in a while. I don't drive all that much, but it was, you know, down to 25 miles, you know, so I thought, okay, I better fill it up. Fine. If you're going to
24: there's this little light on the dashboard that says, yeah, you're about to get stranded if you don't do something.
23: Yeah. So it was $80.24. That's a lot for filling up my car. And I thought, wow.
24: That's a lot for a motorcycle, Cheryl. You wish. Yeah.
23: My little moped.
24: What you're saying is you don't drive a gas guzzler, but it still costs you $80.
23: Yeah. So I thought, well, I better fill it up now because I don't know how much it could be next week or the week after or whatever. So
24: what if it's way less? How's that going to make you feel? Do you ever get that like pit in your stomach where you're like, oh, I'm paying this much now? If there's a resolution next week and gas prices drop, which they don't drop as fast, right? As they go up.
23: True.
24: Are you the kind of person where if it was a dollar less next week, you'd be upset?
23: No, not really.
24: Okay.
23: Because there's no changing it. I can't go back and get my money.
24: Yeah, you can't. Why worry about something you can't fix? Yeah, I'm kind of the same way. I do contemplate not filling it all the way up, you know, and maybe it's just kind of a gamble. Maybe it's a little game we play. Mm-hmm. But I think a lot of people listening probably are sort of playing the same game.
23: Oh, I and just not that went it, for
24: you
23: it.
24: You know, at the end of the day, of course, it's more. And historically, when it comes to gas prices and how it affects economies and just the way things work, people, if they're traveling less, and maybe it's not just the, you know, fuel in your tank on your automobile. Maybe it's also the, you know, the price of a flight, you know, to go from point A to point B. So, I mean, all of these things are happening, but, yeah, so we gotta work that into the equation. Here's the thing about financial planning. It's never constant, Cheryl. That's why we're always talking about having a plan, but the plan has to be flexible. So let's say that you locked into some sort of an investment that guaranteed that it was going to pay you X amount for the rest of your life. And, you know, on the front end, that sounds pretty good until your expenses are twice as much as they used to be. You know, now you're going, well, crap, you know.
23: Well, now you ask me about gas prices. Let me say this, though. Yeah. If you said, hey, they're likely to go up, so do you want to commit right now to paying this amount for per gallon for gas, and then it dropped like to half of that, that would upset me. Yes.
24: Oh, if you committed long term.
23: Yes.
24: Yeah, there you go. Long term commitment to something. Hmm. I know that you could talk to 10 financial advisors or 10 firms and very easily get 10 different opinions, right, about what you should do with your money. Everybody needs to gravitate towards, you know, whatever feels best and right for them. But anytime somebody's selling a product and trying to convince you to lock in, I've talked about it before, you know, a lot of the marketing on radio is frankly what's called a fixed indexed annuity. We don't like them. I'm not going to go into that. People know we don't like them, but here's a reason why. They're promoting, oh, well, this would be great. You know, we'll just take your expenses and we'll put you in an annuity and it'll cover your expenses. Well, the problem is your expenses go up over time, but the payout on the annuity doesn't go up over time. I understand why people sell them. I mean, the commissions are really, really good. I mean, you know, 7-8%, sometimes more. So, you know, if somebody finds out you got $500,000 sitting around, and if they can convince you to put in one of these annuities, I mean, they're going to get a $35,000 or a $40,000 commission. I mean, that's big money. So I understand the benefit for the advisor that sells it. I don't understand the benefit for the client, which is why we won't do it.
23: Okay. Not doing that.
24: Not doing that. Yeah. Well, we can tell you all about it. You know, sure. We just won't do it. But what we would do is say, well, okay, you want income? Great. Let's look at all the options, you know, for income, not a product. There are plenty of great ways to get yourself a paycheck in retirement, or even if you're not retired. You don't have to lock your money up to get there. I think we'll have a chance to talk about that more later. But okay, so gas prices. Yay.
23: Well, everybody is feeling that right now, I think. Mm-hmm. I checked the other day just to see what the gas prices were in places all around the country. And, you know, in some spots, it's almost $6 a gallon. So,
24: sure. Yeah. Just the West Coast, right? Mm-hmm. Probably a little painful.
23: But anyway, we're talking about financial advice for those who are retired or who are about to be retired. And that brings up a subject that we've talked about before, and that's the great wealth transfer.
24: Mm-hmm.
23: Now, we've really approached it before from the angle of the person who is passing along the money.
24: Sure.
23: But what about those?
24: I mean, it's the most obvious, right? People think about none of us are going to live forever.
23: Sure.
24: Right? And then so what happens? So the wealth gets transferred and it's there's an awful lot of money out there. But okay, go ahead.
23: Yeah, they're calling it the great wealth transfer because so much is expected to be passed along over the next couple of decades. The estimate right now is about $84 trillion.
24: Mm-hmm.
23: So I thought we might talk about it from the other side. What if you are inheriting that money?
24: Of course, yeah. Well, so this transfer, you go back, it's generational, right? So we had the greatest generation of all time, you know, so people like my grandparents and then and your grandparents, and then we've got the baby boomers, which would mm-hmm. be, you know, my parents. The idea is, you know, all this money, you can look at it a lot of different ways, but people have accumulated a lot of wealth over time, and a lot of that money is in retirement accounts. So you go back to the very, very early 80s, late 70s, you know, people don't always realize that this idea or this concept of a 401k actually started back then. My grandparents didn't have 401ks.
23: No.
24: They had pensions.
23: Right.
24: Right. And now some people have pensions, but not, you know, it's not as common as it used to be. And people have the 401k, so they have to put that to work. But, you know, when we talk about this wealth transfer, you know, a lot of it is because of that. So it would be retirement accounts at work, real estate, right? That's appreciated over time. And I mean, it's a very, very significant amount of money. I mean, we're talking with people around the country every single week, and it's a little bit different depending on what state you're in. But the goals of most people are very, very similar. You know, how do I live off of my money for the rest of my life? Again, things are going to happen. Things are going to change. We're just talking about, you know, the price of fuel. That's an additional expense, right? That maybe you weren't contemplating, and it's limited, right? It'll go away, but it's still an additional expense. You need a flexible plan. What's left? What gets passed on to beneficiaries, and how does it get to beneficiaries in the most efficient manner? So that's another really, really big part of the financial planning process. And I would say, Cheryl, a high percentage of people will say to me, Mike, listen, I'm happy for my beneficiaries to get what's left, but I don't want to skimp on retirement and doing things. Yeah, I want to make sure I don't run out of money, and I want to make sure that they get whatever's left as efficiently as possible. And mm-hmm. a great financial plan will do that for you.

0: lot, because it'll never actually always be that bad. It'll be something better than that, but it won't be the very best case scenario. So I think when you put things in those terms for people, they don't have to understand exactly how the stock market works. Even when they look at all the investment options, they don't have to know every single detail about every option. This gets confusing for people. This is where a fiduciary advisor who says, okay, this is what you're looking to accomplish. Let me go back. Let's figure out what's available. Let me come back and talk to you. That, you know, somebody who's actually helping you make informed decisions and then putting together a financial plan, it's really, really important. And then the other part is on the back end of that, right? So you have an efficient portfolio. You know where your income's coming from. But then we get into taxes, right? So tax planning is very important. We're going to pay our taxes, but we don't want to pay more than our fair share. We want to be efficient there. Mm-hmm. We want to take a look at income planning, which also goes into tax planning. We want to take a look at estate planning, you know, things like wills and trusts. And that's more that transfer of wealth that we talked about. An efficient financial plan is going to have all of this. But at the same time, that plan probably needs to get updated at least every year, right? So that's why with our clients, you know, we're going to sit down and put together a financial plan. But we recommend you meet with us at least 3 times a year to review. Let's make sure we're on track. Let's make sure nothing has changed over time. So I also think it's very, very important to have a financial plan that's extremely flexible. Liquidity is important. You want to be able to take advantage of opportunities when they come up. You don't want your money locked up somewhere, but you also want to make sure that you've got certain provisions in place so that you can rely on income from the portfolio. And that's literally what we specialize in.
1: Well, you know, a lot of what you just described seems like what the poll done by UBS found out about the inheritors, what they said they were looking for in a financial mm-hmm. advisor. So 79% said they wanted experience and expertise, and more than half said they want advisors who can build trusted relationships across generations.
0: Mm-hmm. Yeah, it makes all the sense in the world, right? It's all evolving. That's why it needs to be flexible. You can make a long-term commitment to an advisor, but that advisor needs to be updating your portfolio and coming up with new things all the time, because things are going to change. Your life at 60 is going to be different than your life at 70 or 80 or 90. Mm-hmm. And as we know, things happen. Surprises happen. You have to have the ability to take care of all of that. So what I know from, you know, over 25 years of doing this is it's entirely possible to build efficient portfolios for individuals that not only help preserve their principal, but also grow it over time while still providing income that offsets taxes and inflation. But if you don't have all the information, you know, you're kneecapping yourself, right? For lack of a better word, you need all the information to make informed decisions. And if anybody's pushing you in a particular direction for their own compensation, that's potentially problematic.
1: Well, a lot of what you describe is part of the comprehensive financial plan. And that's kind of step one, right? You make an appointment for the comprehensive financial plan. You start to get to know each other. You start learning about, you know, what you want to do in retirement. How much do you have? How can we make this happen? And by the way, the comprehensive financial plan is complimentary if you're at least 55 and you've put aside $250,000 or more for retirement. And we'll explain why that number later. But if you go through with the comprehensive financial plan, sit down and talk with one of the advisors at Talon Wealth, then when you receive the plan, Talon will give you the gift of a will and trust just for spending time. So there you go. Easy as that. 616-373-3000 is the number. 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You can also reach out at guardingyournestegg.com. 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

0: Guarding Your Nest Egg with Mike Lester is back. I'm Cheryl White. And Mike, we talk about gold every now and then. In fact, we talk about gold quite a bit on this show because it is such a popular investment.
1: It is a popular investment. Have you gotten, this is on topic but off topic, you know, the TV shows where they're mining for gold? I mean, I think people like treasure.
0: We do like treasure.
1: I love treasure.
0: Yes. Yeah.
1: I watch treasure shows all the time, whether it's, you know, pirate treasure or some Spanish ship that sank.
0: Right.
1: Or, you know, or just, you know, panning for it. I've never done it. I feel like I could pan for gold all
0: day. Done it.
1: You've done it?
0: Mm-hmm.
1: Was it fun? I think it would be fun.
0: It is fun. I mean, it was at a tourist place, so. I mean,
1: I was really out there doing it. Yeah, I've taken I mean, when I was a kid, I did it, and I've taken my kids to, like, the gem mining and stuff where it's kind of, I don't know, but as long as I don't get eaten by a bear or something, I like the idea of, you know, just being out in nature and kind of, you know, it just seems very calming. And then if you actually find something.
0: Oh, it's so exciting.
1: Oh, yeah. Pretty exciting. Huh. Yeah, well. I mean, gold prices are pretty high. So I guess if you knew where to go and where to find it, that would be pretty interesting.
0: There's gold in them thar hills.
1: Gold in them hills, right?
0: Yeah. Or,
1: I still think of the Beverly Hillbillies.
0: But that was black gold. Texas
1: black gold.
0: Tea.
1: That's right. They shoots a hole. Isn't that so silly? He shoots a hole in the ground and just, you know, and up from the ground came a bubble and crude.
0: He was one lucky guy. That's for sure.
1: Yeah.
0: Yeah. Yeah,
1: well, you know, that's what it is. But so volatility with gold, you know, we've spoken about this on the show, not every single week, but fairly frequently. Mm-hmm. If you've been listening for any period of time, you'd know that I'm annoyed with the commercials right on TV selling the gold coins or the silver coins, that sort of thing. And I'm not annoyed in the sense that I'm not mad at these people for trying to make a living. It just seems very predatory. And there's very, very little regulation of that industry. So I find that the commercials can be misleading. I mean, I think I even heard them say one time, like, oh, well, nobody's ever lost a dime in gold. I'm like, that's not true. You know, there's the price per ounce of gold or silver or what have you. And in markets, it fluctuates, right? Supply and demand. So that's potentially problematic. But kind of going back to something that we've done, because we do get the question quite a bit. And I think it's because, A, people are curious. And then B, they see all the commercials. Well, should I have gold in my portfolio or should I have silver in my portfolio? And if I should, when should I have it? Yeah, there has been some volatility, but again, gold is historically very, very high currently.
0: And Mike, there's some allure to gold. There's something about gold.
1: Well, there is. Yeah, of course. I think the contrast between owning physical gold, where let's just say you have a safe and it's in your safe, or let's say that you went to one of these companies and they store it for you. There is something about that where it's tangible, I think, if you can see it. But the problem to me with that business model is when you're buying the physical gold or silver, you're actually paying more than it's actually worth. So you're buying it at a premium. So you, if you invest in it, you need it to actually appreciate just to break even. But then when you sell it back, okay, great. I've got a safe full of gold coins. Now, how do I get my money back out of that? So that's also potentially problematic. You have to go back to somebody that'll buy it. But then again, they have to make money buying it. So they buy it at a discount. So it's complicated and you're paying more than it's worth when you get it. You're selling it for less than it's worth when you sell it. And if you pay somebody to store it, you're paying a storage fee over time. And as long as gold or silver or what have you, as long as it keeps appreciating, I guess it sort of covers the expense. But you actually don't have to do that. You can just own a gold or a silver or even a platinum ETF or exchange traded fund. On any given day, you can go to whatever your favorite financial engine is, you know, some people go to, you know, Yahoo or Google or what have you, and you can just check what gold's trading at or what silver's trading at or what platinum's trading at. And if you use an ETF, you know, if gold's up, you're up. If gold's down, you're down, right? And so it's just tracking it pretty close. Depends on which ETF or exchange traded fund you're using, but they're still going to track the value. And you can get in or out of it just like a stock. So you can literally trade it. Say, hey, listen, well, I don't know, I want to put $50,000 in gold. One example of a gold ETF would be something, it's called GLD, right? Kind of makes sense.
0: It does.
1: So it's an ETF. You could buy the ETF, and if gold's up, you're going to be up. If gold's down, you're going to be down. But you're not paying a storage fee. You're not paying this. You're not paying that. The ETF company is going to make some money on it, right? So there's some expense there. But it's a very easy way to have some liquidity. I do get this question, and people go, well, you know, what if I get gold? I'm like, well, it's great. You know, as long as gold goes up, you'll probably be okay. But why are you actually buying it? I'm like, well, because if things get really, really bad, right? So the sort of the, I'm looking for, searching for a word, but let's, you know, sort of like the prepper. mm-hmm. right? Who says, well, you know, if our currency becomes worth nothing, it's going to be really good to have the gold. I'm like, well, I guess I could see that, maybe agree a little bit, but what are you going to do, right? So now we're at, okay, so what, we're on like a, the dollar's not worth anything. You go to pay for something, you show up with a gold coin, and all you really wanted was like a loaf of bread, maybe some eggs and milk. You know,
0: what's change going to look like?
1: What are you going to do? And they go, oh, yeah, okay. Fundamentally, it just doesn't work very well. And then I you know, sort of jokingly, but not jokingly, I said, you know, listen, if you're really that worried, I think I would just load up on ammunition. You know, that would be a currency. You know, you could just have, you know, whatever bullets, you know, in your pocket, you know, like the, maybe the little 22s or, you know, kind of like pennies, and maybe the 45s are like silver dollars. I don't know, but it's probably more valuable, right? Whether it's for protection or for hunting or whatever reason you'd use it. But again, if we get into honestly just investing in precious metals, you know, whether it's because of inflation or because of this or because of that, we should really have a conversation about what all of the options are. And again, it is a hedge against things like inflation. But, you know, recently, and we've talked about it before on the show, but you know, here within the past month, because of the volatility in gold and silver, we set up a structured note that was based on the S&P gold and silver. This is not an offer, right? This is something that we've done for, you know, some of our clients. And if anybody has a question, I'm more than happy to go out and find out what the current rates would be on any structured note you'd like to see. But this particular one was, I believe it was a 4-year structured note. The timeline could be anything we want. The rate was particularly good, so I wanted to extend it to 4 years. It was based on the S&P gold and silver. So we used ETFs there. So I think the ETF for the S&P was like SPX, and I think for gold it was GLD, and I think for silver it was SLV. So again, 4 years, those three ETFs. We had 40% downside protection. So basically what that means is as long as none of those three, as long as the S&P gold or silver weren't down more than 40% 4 years from where it started, there's a guarantee from the bank that underwrites it to return the principal. And that was paying, I think, 18.75% per year. So the reason I bring it up on the show, Cheryl, is a lot of people aren't, they're just not aware. I think if they realized, if they're really interested in gold or silver or precious metals, if they realized that there was a way to invest with protection and a defined benefit, right, or a defined mm-hmm. outcome, in this case 18.75, you know, might be interested. Now, of course, you know, that it's not for everybody, and you know, all the disclosures, you know, there's a prospectus and all that goes into it. I mean, there's what's called the know your client rule. I wouldn't say that structured notes are right for everybody, but I think if you don't know anything about them and you have any questions, you should probably give us a call. Just find out what we have currently. Or if, you know, you're really interested in precious metals, but you'd like more of a defined outcome, ask us to structure it for you. Ask us to make, you know, we can run it, see what's going on currently, talk to you about all the other options that are available. But I think the most important thing you can do for yourself when you're investing, and in particular investing in retirement, is to make informed decisions, understand what your options are. And honestly, that's, you know, that's really what the show is all about.
0: And for those who may be thinking that physical gold is the only way to invest in gold, you've given another option here.
1: Here's the thing. I don't know what gold's going to do over the next 4 years, right? But maybe it goes up a ton. Maybe it goes down. I don't know. Nobody really knows, right? There's not a mm-hmm. crystal ball. But if you have an investment, and in this case, the example is a structured note, and I can just tell you that I don't really know what gold's going to do, but this particular investment pays 18.75% per year, regardless of whether, you know, it's up or down more. I mean, what are the odds of gold being up 18.75% or silver or the S&P, you know, each year for the next 4 years? I don't know.
0: I don't know the answer to that.
1: I don't know either. I would guess that it won't be up that much. And if it wasn't, it's entirely possible that our clients that have that investment will actually outperform, right, gold or silver or the S&P. It's entirely possible that not only would they outperform it, they'd also do it with less risk because it had the, you know, 40% downside protection. It's also possible they'll lose money on it. I just don't think that they would, right? That's why you have to understand your risks and all, and what all the options are. But if you're not aware that investments like that exist, you should probably be talking to advisors that can help you with it.
0: 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Hope you'll stick around because we have a whole lot more ahead as Guarding Your Nest Egg with Mike Lester continues.

0: If you remember dimming and brightening your headlights with your foot while driving, you fit right in with us. 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
8: So here's what we'll cover Monday morning on West Michigan's Morning News. Are the Pistons still alive in the NBA playoffs? Where do the Griffins sit in their series with the Wolves? And who won the PGA Championship over the weekend?
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10: I need a brown I-55 north side of the Mason-Dixon.
11: Guarding Your Nest Egg with Mike Lester, the founder of Talon Wealth. I'm Cheryl White. And Mike, do you have any big plans this weekend? Anything different, fun?
12: I'm going to a wedding. So there you go. So that'll be interesting.
11: I haven't been to a wedding in so long.
12: Yeah, me neither, actually. I'm just going to hang out. I don't even know most of these people. But he was like, hey, you know what? You should come. I'm like, okay. He's like, hey, I already paid for all this stuff. You might as well come over and, we'll have a good time. So it sounds like a good time. It's going to be a colorful crowd. I'll put it to that way.
11: Oh, fantastic.
12: So, yeah. So it'll be good. Yeah. Weddings are fun. People have a good time, you know?
11: Yes, they do.
12: Maybe they'll do the chicken dance, you know, or something like that. Do people still do that at weddings?
11: I don't know, but that'd be worth going just to see it. Okay. All right. I need a video of that. Everyone.
12: Well, if I wind up doing a chicken dance, everybody's going to be sworn to secrecy, and there's going to be all the cell phones are going to have to be put away in the lockbox somewhere. That can't hit the internet, Cheryl.
11: Yeah, okay.
12: Be bad.
11: You know, unless one sneaks out and I receive it anonymously in the mail, which would be fine.
12: I'll do that. We're going to hang out and
11: fun.
12: Katie and I still have young kids at home, so
11: mm-hmm.
12: School's wrapping up. We still have 16, 14, and 9 years old, at home. So we had a plan for the summer. figure out what we're going to do.
11: I know. Summer's just like everybody else. For you. I know. Yeah. So we want to hear all about it as you get into summer.
12: As we get into it. All right. A little travel. Try to get the kids out to see some neat things, right? Mm-hmm. Open their eyes to the world. So I think we've got a couple ideas there. And then fishing's a big deal to me. So probably spend some time fishing. Hunting season, you know, I've talked about it, but I do a lot of bird hunting, but that's not summer. That doesn't really start till October where we're at. So yeah, here it is.
11: You know, I'd recommend that you go to French Lick, Indiana, but then Florida has its own version of sulfur water, doesn't it? So that wouldn't be anything unusual.
12: Well, is that what French Lick, I mean, that's their claim to fame, is sulfur water?
11: It doesn't
12: sound very exciting.
11: They were the healing.
12: Nothing against anybody from French Lick, Indiana, but why? I mean,
11: well, they were the healing waters, and a couple of hotel years.
12: Oh, healing waters.
11: Yeah, got into a big competition.
12: It smells like rotten eggs.
11: It does. Yeah, pretty much does. Yeah.
12: I grew up with that. I still remember in school, even the water fountain at school was from a well somewhere, like sulfur.
11: Yeah, no kidding.
12: I think half the reason kids are, see all these things online, just if, things were just different. I mean, we drank out of a garden hose. Now somebody would, look at you like you had four eyes if you were drinking out of a garden hose.
11: And we did that all the time.
12: Yeah, like, what's the big deal? I probably made us healthier, I hope.
11: In a way, probably. Yeah. Well, we've gone far afield here from retirement financial planning, but getting back to the subject, I mentioned to you before we came back into this segment, I wanted to talk about 401ks because I saw something and I want your take on it. The headline was, can you have too much in your 401k?
12: And what did they say?
11: Well, what do you say?
12: I don't know, Cheryl. What do you think? Pass that back and forth. Too much money is sort of a relative term, right? So if you say, do you have too much in your 401k? You're sort of looking back at, well, what were your other options over time? So I think that there are a lot of people out there, I know there's a lot of people out there that have a significant amount of money in 401k accounts because that was their vehicle for saving towards retirement. I mean, earlier in the show, we were talking about how in the late 70s, early 80s, this concept of the 401k came about and sort of getting rid of pensions and moving into saving money for yourself. But then the problem is you got to figure out how to get income from it, right? So the pension was kind of straightforward. They gave you the income. When you build the 401k, you got to figure out how to get the income. But too much, again, is relative. So it's a good problem to have. I always look at investments or gains or, money in a 401k. Is it too much? It's not that it's too much. It's just that what are you going to do with it now? And so that brings up something important, which, it gets talked about a lot and people have heard about it, the concept of a Roth 401k or a Roth IRA account. The idea is you pay the tax before the money goes in, and then it grows tax-free into perpetuity. And then when you make distributions or you make withdrawals from it, you also don't pay tax on that. With a traditional 401k, one of the issues with having a lot of money in a 401k is the distribution that you're taking, meaning you're just making withdrawals. But that distribution could be because you need income, because again, you're trying to find a way to live off of the money for the rest of your life because maybe you don't have a pension. But also, if you don't need the money, you're forced to take a distribution through what's called a required minimum distribution. And depending on your age, would depend on when you have to take that. So right now, the numbers to keep in mind are age 73. And then for some people, if it's far enough in the distance, they're moving that to age 75. But it's a forced distribution. And the reason that somebody might view a 401k as having too much in there would be you have an account that you haven't paid tax on yet. You're going to be forced to take distributions, whether you want to or not. And then those distributions are going to be taxed as ordinary income. So what does that mean? Well, it means that it's taxed at the maximum rate, potentially. So when you take distributions from retirement, it's not just 401ks, also IRA accounts, but when it comes back to you as if it was earned income, and then depending on how much you have, that's where you get into the, what we think of as tax brackets, Cheryl.
11: Right.
12: So, I'm in this tax bracket or I'm in that tax bracket. And so you want to be careful there. And the reason I bring that up is, the alternative to ordinary income would be potentially investment income. So something like, I made an investment and I held it for more than 1 year and it turned into, instead of ordinary income, long-term capital gains. So it's just how the money gets taxed when it comes back to you. Now, this isn't something that our clients need to worry a lot about because we're always factoring that in, right? So how the money comes back to you and is it you know, as ordinary income or long-term capital gains, what have you. We're always looking for the most efficient way to do that. But it's, you know, interesting to think about, yeah, do I have too much in the 401k? No, not necessarily. I look at it as, well, it's a good problem to have. Okay, you got too much money in the 401k, you got too much income from the 401k, you're paying too much in taxes, right? You're paying in too much in taxes because you have too much income. So we want to make sure that we're as efficient as we can be with that. And that's, where, again, where Roth comes in. So, you know, if you're in a situation where you've got too much in the traditional 401k or the traditional IRA, and you're going to be forced to take distributions, then we hear about, you know, the Roth IRA or the Roth conversion strategy.
11: Which is... not all at once, I would think.
12: Well, you could literally do it almost any way that you want to, but there are a lot of issues. So you want to be very, very careful when you're doing a Roth conversion. So what is a Roth conversion? Well, you could, you know, have this 401k, regardless of how much money is in it, and then you could pull money out of the 401k and put it into a Roth IRA account, let's say, and you pay tax on that conversion at whatever tax rate you're at, because again, it's at ordinary income. And you don't want to get too far into the weeds here, Cheryl, but for a lot of people in that situation, it is potentially very, very beneficial to convert. Now, I heard something the other day, which I thought was really, really interesting, and I am talking to an individual that came in the office, and we were doing Roth conversion planning for them. So we can literally map it out and show you, first of all, is it appropriate for you to do a Roth conversion? If it is appropriate, how much should you do each year? And just map all of it out and show you the long-term benefit of it. But they had actually had a meeting with the company. I won't mention the name, but had a meeting with the company, and they said, sure, we'll do all that for you, but we're going to charge you $5,000.
11: Oh.
12: And I thought, okay. Yeah, I mean, and he said, hey, you're literally doing the exact same thing for free. I mean, I guess that's a business model, but we're not charging anybody to do it. So I guess here's the thing, Cheryl. There are people out there that are charging a lot of money to show individuals, you know, what is the best way to do the Roth conversion. It's not for everyone, but it is potentially beneficial for many, many people. You need to know how to convert, how much to convert each year, because there's a lot that goes into it, Cheryl. Something called LIMRA, which is effectively, if you know, so if you're 65 or older and you're doing these Roth conversions and your Medicare Part B premium can get very, very expensive, there's a trickle down effect. It's not that you couldn't figure this out on your own, but we're willing to do this for our listeners. Of course, we're already doing it for our clients, but willing to do this for our listeners complimentary. So if you want more information on how does it work exactly? How much should I convert? Am I even a good candidate for conversions? That's all part of the comprehensive financial plan. Hence, it's comprehensive, right? That should be a part of any financial plan, showing you whether or not conversions are right for you, but not just right for you. What does it mean to you long term?
11: Well, I want to talk about that for a minute, but first I'm going to give you the phone number. 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Where I wanted to go with this now is the fact that once you receive that plan, it is yours. So if you make the, you know, appointment to come in, consult, you get the plan, you can show it to another financial advisor if you want to.
12: Oh, sure. I mean, it's just a second opinion, right? So, I mean, who's to say that you even like our plan, Cheryl? I don't know.
11: Yeah, but if you do, you can implement it on your own.
12: I think everybody should talk to at least a few companies, you know, figure out what's out there. You know, all financial companies are going to have a different personality, a different business model. We do what we do. So at Talon, it's pretty specific, right? Active management of portfolios. I don't believe in hang in there. I think that advisors need to earn their keep. So if they're charging you a fee to manage your portfolio, they need to actually manage your portfolio, you know, not just bill you for doing nothing. I mean, you could do that on your own, right? You can just go to Vanguard or someone. They'll build a diversified portfolio for you. It won't be actively managed, but it you know, it'd be diversified. But at the same time, you know, what else are they providing? Are they selling products? Anybody can sell products. They're just brokering something. So anytime somebody's selling a product for a commission, they're just going to a company and they're the middleman and they're, or middlewoman, and they're just selling it back to you. I think that's problematic. There's not a lot of value there, right? You could do that on your own. But if we're providing active management of portfolios, showing you what all of the investment options are, creating investment options that you can't just go get on your own, right? But this idea that somebody basically just charges you to do something that you could do on your own, you're not maintaining that fiduciary standard, right, for your clients. We're very careful to do that. And to your point, yeah, we're going to do all the paperwork. We're going to do all the analysis, including, we were just talking about Roth conversion strategies. Happy to do that for you, complimentary. And if you decide along the way that we're providing value and you'd like to pay us to manage your portfolio, then it might make sense. But the only reason anybody would pay us to help them manage their portfolio would be if there's a value, right? So if we can show them higher rates of return net of fees, there's value. If we can show them less risk to get those returns, there's a value. If we can provide income planning and tax planning and estate planning, there's a value. But you need to make sure that the relationship works for you. And hopefully when you find the right financial advisor, it's going to be a long-term relationship.
11: And there's no contract, right? So if yeah. someone comes to see you and wants to work with you for, you know, a while, and they, for whatever reason, might not see the value.
12: Yeah. The great thing about charging somebody a fee to manage the portfolio is, I mean, they can stop paying us a fee anytime. So there's no contract that says they have to keep paying us. So in other words, it's on us to continue to do a good job, because mm-hmm. if we're not, you're just going to leave, right? Just mm-hmm. draw a line that says, hey, I'm not paying you anymore. I'm going to go over to whatever, Acme. You know, in the corner, whatever, you know, but it's fine. 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
11: 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And I hope you'll stay with us. We have a lot more ahead. Mike Lester will be right back with more Guarding Your Nest Egg.
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0: Guarding Your Nest Egg with Mike Lester.

0: Thanks for joining us for Guarding Your Nest Egg with Mike Lester. I'm Cheryl White. Mike, in the last segment, we were talking about income. We were talking about Roth conversions, 401ks. That prompted me to think about coordination.
1: Oh, coordination. Like riding a bike or?
0: No. I was thinking.
1: A unicycle. That's right. That takes a lot of coordination.
0: Do you know how to do that?
1: I never did master that. I don't. I was always fascinated, though.
0: Me too. Yeah. I can't even ride my bike hands free.
1: If I asked my kids if they knew what a unicycle was, I don't think they would even know.
0: Might not.
1: All right.
0: Okay. Anyway, so coordination. I was thinking about coordination in terms of income sources, because as you were talking, I was thinking all these income sources, you know, that you might have in retirement, if you don't coordinate those, then you could end up with a costly error in terms of taxes or whatever, just because you pulled too much out of this account, or you weren't considering this, or you know what I mean?
1: Yeah, it's kind of an unforced error, right? Just lack of information, and you can make mistakes along the way. And let's face it, our tax system and the government is far from perfect, right? Not efficient. You can get yourself in trouble and not even know that you did. So it is a big part of the financial planning process, just helping people understand things. I just mentioned LIMRA. Right. In the last segment. So I'm very familiar with it. Our clients are familiar with it because we help our clients. I would bet that probably the majority of our listeners aren't real familiar with LIMRA and how it works and even what it is. And when you don't know or you're not working with an advisor that's going to help you understand it, it's an unforced error. And it can be very, very expensive. And I'm not going to get too far into it, Cheryl, but basically when you're 65 plus and you're on Medicare, there's Medicare Part A and Medicare Part B. And Medicare Part A, you're not paying for. You've already paid for that. But Medicare Part B, you do pay for. And there's different ways to pay for it. But for most people, it would be a deduction from their Social Security income. Right. So when you look at what Social Security is going to pay you, kind of on the low end, it would be about $200. I'm rounding off here, but about $200 a month for your Medicare Part B premium. Now, what the government has is LIMRA. Again, there's two A's on this. People don't know that. LIMRAA. All it goes with taxes, you know, whether you're single or married, filing jointly or what have you. But at certain income brackets, your Medicare Part B premium can go up significantly. And it could happen for a lot of different reasons, but it's usually just income. Now, that income could be, we were talking about Roth conversions earlier, about how that could, because it's taxes, ordinary income when you do the conversions. So you need to understand the limits. But it could also be just a windfall. You sold a property or you made money on some real estate or a business transaction, or you just, frankly, you just had a great year in the stock market and, you know, your advisor liquidated a bunch of positions. Next thing you know, that Medicare Part B premium, and again, I'm rounding off, but the low end is around $200 a month. The high end is around $700
0: a month. What? Seriously?
1: Yeah, seriously.
0: Wow.
1: So you, and not just you, I mean, you and your spouse, right? Because if you're, again, married and filing jointly. So literally, you know, without knowing it, a lot of people could be in a situation like, well, it was great. I made all this money. Or, hey, I did all these Roth conversions or, you know, whatever the reason is. And suddenly you've got an extra $1,000 a month, 500 each, you know, for a year or sometimes more. So again, sort of, you know, unnecessary, you know, once you sell the property or once you do the conversion or once you can't walk it back and say, oh, I didn't mean to do that. It's important to the financial planning process. I don't care how much money you have, an extra $1,000 a month, again, through like an unforced error, just because, you know, nobody took the time to actually do the math for you, is, and it does happen, right? So sometimes it's great to have a windfall. But what the financial advisor should be doing, or at least what we would do, is say, hey, listen, this investment's worked out really, really good. I think that we should probably go ahead and capitalize on this. You're going to have to pay capital gains taxes on it. And, oh, by the way, your Medicare Part B premium, because of LIMRA, is going to be $700 a month instead of $200 for the next year. But wouldn't you like to know that ahead of time?
0: I would.
1: Right? So it's the cost of doing business, right, with our tax system. Far too many people wind up in situations that they didn't even know were going to happen. And so we got to make sure through financial planning and, you know, working with good companies, good fiduciaries that are good stewards of your money that are actually helping you. Surprises aren't great in retirement. You know, you're working off of, it's not always a fixed budget, but, you know, you sort of map things out. An extra, you know, $6,000 or $12,000 a year because your Medicare Part B premium just skyrocketed is not the kind of surprise that you want.
0: No, right? It's not. Mike, what do you think is the most important job of a financial advisor?
1: That's actually a really good question. In the simplest way, I think people would say, well, you know, how do you effectively manage someone's money? All right. So you could simplify it and take it back to just returns. What was my return on investment? So if you're working with a financial advisor and you're paying them a fee to manage your portfolio, what was your net return after the fee you paid them versus whatever you had before? Right. So, and first of all, I think the return should be higher on average over time, so that even though you're paying a fee, you're just paying out of additional profit. Right. If that makes sense. It's not as if the financial advice or the active management is ever free, but if you're paying it out of returns that you wouldn't have had, it feels kind of that way. Right. If it makes sense. So you need to be better off for starters, but there's just a lot more that goes into it. I can't tell you how many times I've had conversations with individuals, and when it comes to our money and our life and what we want for ourselves and what we want for our family and our kids, massive emotional aspect to it, because it's very, very important. And we think about retiring and making this transition into retirement. It's scary, Gerald. You've literally, let's say you've worked from 20 to, 60 or 25 to 65. Let's say it's about 40 years. And you woke up and you did what you needed to do and you got paid and they withheld taxes and you got health insurance. You knew exactly what you needed to do on a daily basis to make, whatever lifestyle you have, make it work for you. Mm-hmm. And then suddenly you retire and you're not getting paid anymore and the health insurance went away. And how do I get income from what I've saved? And what about taxes? What about health insurance? It literally changes overnight. And it's scary. So I would want people to, first of all, we recognize that it's scary. We recognize that it's a lot. If you go on the internet, it's like, drinking out of a fire hydrant, just almost like too much information all at once. But what I'm getting to is that there's an emotional aspect to it, right? So it's not just numbers, right? It's a people issue. And sort of joking, but not joking, clients or people who come visit will bring it up, but there's a lot of counseling, right, that goes on, but it's emotional counseling. I wound up with a degree in economics and finance. I was always kind of a numbers kid, but I think I should have minored in psychology. Right? That would be very, very, over the years I've gotten pretty good at it, but there's an emotional aspect and it's important and everybody feels a little bit different. It's very easy to get worried. It's very easy to get emotional. It's very easy to
0: Be vulnerable.
1: Yeah. Retiring for most people is the polar opposite of what they've been doing for 40 years.
0: Right. That's right? True. Yeah.
1: And, we see all the commercials and it's beaches and Coronas and boats and golf and, whatever, but it's tough, right? So, here we are, this is why we put ourselves out there, as a company and with the radio show. And we're more than happy to have that conversation and explain who we are, what we do, and how we do it. More than happy to do all of the analysis, all of the planning, including, we didn't even talk about it today, really, but, complementary estate planning, so things like wills and trusts that we do complementary. But, all of that we're very, very happy to do. And the idea is, first of all, we enjoy it. So it's really, it's not a burden. I mean, we do it every day and we enjoy it. But then along the way, people are going to say, hey, listen, I really appreciate that. Thanks for the conversation. I see the value. Then they'll say, hey, I want to work with you. And then we just start talking about, what does that mean to work together, right? And kind of walk you through that process. But it all starts with a phone call. It starts with comprehensive financial planning, complementary estate planning, showing you who we are, how we do things. You could call a second opinion or what have you. We don't expect that everybody that meets with us is going to work with us, right? I know we're not everybody's cup of tea.
0: Mm-hmm.
1: But at the same time, we're more than happy to just have a very honest conversation with you about your goals, what we do, how we do it, and see if we're a good fit.
0: It's easy as that. So the number is 616-373-3000. And if you're wondering, can I call right now? 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And you can also online reach out to us at guardingyournestegg.com. Mike, that's our show for this week.
1: Well, it is, again. And then, hey, listen, we missed a few calls during the show. Some of them, Cheryl, again, called and hung up just to save our number. That's okay. Mm-hmm. We got your number. But feel free to give us a call now. And then if, you know, we didn't connect with you today, we'll be sure and connect next week. There must

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7: Guaranteed human.
11: When will it reopen? I'm Pam Husso, Fox News. As gas prices continue to rise, President Trump remains focused on efforts to end the war with Iran and reopen the Strait of Hormuz.
12: Iran is running out of options other than cutting oil production because of their storage problems, and oil is the lifeblood of their economy. At the same time, the U.S. naval blockade continues, preventing any ships from entering or leaving Iranian ports. Now, reports say a vessel operating as a floating armory in the Gulf of Oman has been seized by Iran. The ship is used to store weapons for security firms who protect ships at sea. It also comes after an Indian flag vessel was attacked off the coast of Oman and sunk after a suspected explosion caused by a drone or missile.
11: That's Fox's Ashley Webster. Iran and other topics were addressed by President Trump and his Chinese counterpart during a summit in Beijing.
13: The goal of President Trump when going to China is to show that direct engagement is possible without having to give up any strategic leverage in the process. The president says that happened, and that also he is returning home with his pockets full, that alongside those top business leaders that he took this trip with, preliminary economic commitments have been made.
14: So we had a great day. It was an amazing period of time. President Xi is an incredible guy. Got along, made a lot of great trade deals, including over 200 planes from Boeing.
13: To the president, they're talking about the agreement he says China has made to buy about 450 GE aerospace engines.
11: That's Fox's Alexandria Hoff. He's getting a new trial, but it comes with a risk for former South Carolina lawyer Alex Murdoch. The state's attorney general announced yesterday his office could seek the death penalty. Murdoch will be retried for the murder of his wife and adult son. The court ordered a new trial, citing jury tampering. 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
42: 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What I hear from women

0: world, tax deferred world, to the tax free world. 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And so if you had $1 million, Mitch isn't going to say, you know what, I think you really this year you ought to take all $1 million and turn that into tax free money. 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There's a systematic way to go about this. Everybody's situation is unique. That's why we say the Roth is not perfect for everyone, but it is an opportunity. As Mitch said, it's a 10-minute call if you'd like to figure out that Roth world for your 401k and IRA. Should I be taking a little bit year after year after year? 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Stay with us. We got a lot more to get to with Mitch Lyons right here.
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0: 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I'm Mark Elliott here with Mitch Lyons, the founder of Mitch Lyons Wealth. 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A lot of information there, certainly on Mitch and the team. 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I'm Mark Elliott. Glad you're with us today. We're going to talk this segment, I think, about something that, you know, we were talking earlier about the fact that, you know, boy, inflation is something that people kind of overlook when they're thinking about retirement. They also kind of forget about taxes. You know, my tax, when I retire, the old adage was when I retire, I'm going to go to lower taxes. But in today's world of traditional 401ks and IRAs, when you hit RMD age of 73 or 75, depending upon when you were born, your taxes could actually go up if you haven't had a strategy for that. But rebalancing your portfolio is a topic that I know financial advisors like you, Mitch, find this to be very important. For somebody like me that doesn't really understand all of this, what is rebalancing? How important is it? Does everybody need to rebalance? I don't know. Explain it to us.
3: Rebalancing really comes down to making sure that you're staying within the constraints of what you're comfortable with from a risk standpoint, right? When we sit down with folks, we do a risk assessment of, you know, what are they comfortable with in terms of market volatility, right? Everybody, if the market just went up 10% a year, everybody'd be fine and dandy and nobody would have a problem, right? But it doesn't work like that. Even if it averaged 10% a year over 20 years, you're going to have some ups and downs along the way. And depending on when you take those losses, that can really impact a retirement, right? Sequence of returns risk is a very large risk in retirement. It's different while you're accumulating for 30 years. When all of a sudden you start taking money out of your nest egg and you have some market losses, that can be critically damaging to your retirement hopes and dreams. So rebalancing is really, you know, if you are comfortable and we deem it that, you know, maybe you need a 60-40 stock versus bonds or some sort of fixed asset to create the stability in your portfolio that brings you comfort. Well, if stocks go crazy one year and all of a sudden now it's 70% of your portfolio, now you're 70-30, that's probably a little more risky than you want to be. And if the market were to take a swan song the next year, you're going to take a bigger loss than what you're comfortable with. So it's important to stay on top of that. That's something we monitor. When we do an initial plan for folks, we always say, listen, this is a rifle shot in time. We're looking at it in today's numbers. That's why it's important to, you know, get together each year and make sure that we update everything. And as I say, keep it between the rumble strips, right? Going down life's highway as we go through retirement. And, you know, rebalancing is part of that. Those are some of the road, the rumble strips we use to make sure that we're not taking on too much risk and putting you in jeopardy.
0: And so in listening to you talk about rebalancing, it seems to me, so you go back to 2022, stocks and bonds were down for only the third time in history at the same time. It's very unusual. Both stocks and bonds were down. Mm-hmm. But you go look at the last 3 years of the S&P, for example, 2023, 2024, 2025, they're up 23%, 24%, 18%. I mean, the market's been up for the last 3 years. Is that the kind of run that kind of leads to a little bit of rebalance? We might get a little over heavy maybe in the stock department because we've had that little run.
3: Yeah, it's great that the market's gone up, right? But let's protect some of those gains along the way and rebalance and get that thing spread back out into some different baskets. You know, whether that's a bond portfolio or CDs, or whether it's using, you know, some fixed annuities or other mechanism strategies that we can protect against downside risk. Again, because as you get into retirement, the game changes. As I say, the retirement red zone, kind of like in football, you get in that last 20 yards of the field, things tighten up and decisions become a little quicker and you don't have as much room to work with. And we don't want to make a critical error or turnover, if you will, in retirement. So rebalancing is important. And just managing the ups and downs of a stock market anyway, right? It's not always bad. People think if a market's down, it's bad. Well, sometimes market being down is a great time. If we're looking at doing Roth conversions, well, that might be a time we want to do more of a Roth conversion in a year. The market's down. You don't have as much tax that you'll have to pay. You can convert those dollars in that year, pay less tax than you would have the year before. And now when it bounces back up, you're getting all tax-free gains. So that's all, again, a lot of pieces to the puzzle, but that all works together. And that's why we like to sit down with folks on a regular basis and make sure we're keeping track of it all.
0: And you mentioned the Roth blueprints and Roth, whether you do it for whatever reason, is it for taxes or down the line, having money that you can pull out that's going to grow tax-free, you have a Roth blueprint offer. Why don't you clue the people in on what that is all about?
3: Yeah, right. I mean, Roth conversions, I think everyone's heard of them. And people, I think, tend to simplify it a little too much. They think, well, if I'm going to be at a higher tax bracket later, it makes sense to do the Roth conversion now. If I'm going to be in a lower tax bracket later, everybody thinks, oh, we're going to put money in a 401 because I'll be in a lower tax bracket in retirement. Maybe that's true. And if that's true, a Roth conversion may or may not make sense. It's not just cut and dried because we look at not the what's your future tax rate. It's really what is your break-even tax rate to make a Roth conversion make sense. And that there's a lot of parameters that go into that. But that's something we can talk to folks about because there's other things to consider when you start talking about taking money out of a taxable account. There's IRMA charges, surcharges on your Medicare. There's taxation on Social Security benefits. So, and just from the measure standard of principle of controlling your money, having more control. And I talk about, hey, if you can get money in a tax-free bucket, that gives you a lot more control down the road. You're not going to be subject to what if interest rate or tax rates do go up in the future. Well, you're fine if you got in a Roth IRA. But even if that tax rate was lower, RMDs might be forcing you up into a higher tax bracket than maybe you were in during your working years. Or, you know, a lot of folks won't necessarily spend all their IRAs. So who are they going to give it to? They're going to give it to their kids who probably are in a higher tax bracket than they are because they're in their peak working years, earning years still, and they're going to pay an even higher tax rate than mom or dad would. So if you can get those monies converted to a tax-free bucket, it increases your lifetime wealth way more than leaving it stuck in a taxable account.
0: This is one of those areas that if you've never really thought about, boy, should I be moving some of my 401k or IRA money into a Roth where I pay the taxes now and then all the growth afterwards is tax-free? There's reasons for it, as Mitch just talked about. If you would like to learn more about Roth conversions, Doesn't make sense for my 401k. Doesn't make sense for my IRA. And if so, well, how much should I try to convert? Because it's not like you have $1 million. Let's convert the whole thing in 1 year. You got some serious tax issues that year. So there's strategies involved in this. Don't do this on your own. Talk to an advisor that understands the Roth world so you can get the right advice. But if you'd like to learn more about the Roth conversion world, all you have to do is call Mitch at Mitch Lyons Wealth, 844-867-8335, 844-867-8335. That's 844-86-STEEL. No cost, no obligation. A great opportunity to learn that, to learn more about your situation, and does a Roth conversion make sense for you? And if so, how much? When? How do I do it? All those kind of questions. We're talking rebalancing on the program right now. And one of the challenges for, I think, a lot of people, really, number one, you just explained what rebalancing was, right? Stock market went on a run. You got maybe a little over heavy in the stock side of your portfolio. Now we need to rebalance it, kind of get it back to where we started. How often should people be looking at rebalancing? Is this something they do once a year, after a market run? What is there a rule of thumb?
3: Rule of thumbs get you in trouble, I find. I think it's, every situation is a little different. How close are you to retirement, right? And people tend to be emotional when it comes to the markets. When the market's going well, like the last few years, geez, they don't want to get out of the market because I don't want to miss an opportunity. Now, if the market was down for three straight years, like 2000, 2001 and 2002, all of a sudden people are heading for the hills and they don't want to tip their toe in the market, right? We need to be pragmatic about it. And how close are you? We've had a great run up. And if you've gotten over leveraged on the stock portion of your portfolio, let's take some of that risk off the table. Let's protect it. Again, let's look at your overall situation. Are you set from an income standpoint that when you turn on the retirement and you stop getting those paychecks from your employer and now it's time to create paychecks for yourself, whether that's Social Security, pension, IRA distributions, whatever it might be, let's make sure that we have that set up. And if you have that set up, you can test the waters of the market and with a longer time horizon because you're not dependent on that bucket for your income. If we have the income taken care of, we can ride the up and down roller coaster of the stock market without worry.
0: So if you have an advisor, has he or she talked to you about rebalancing your portfolio? Has he talked about or she talked about Roth conversions? Because if they haven't, then they're maybe just a, which is not wrong. You need people to help you make money while you're working. But obviously, if they have not talked to you about those two things, then they are not working in the retirement planning world. When you get to retirement, it's a different type of advisor. It's like Mitch's kids. They start at the pediatrics doctor, but they don't stay at the, they're not going to the pediatrics doctor anymore when they're in college or they're adults. They don't, so you move through the healthcare. You also move through the financial system. Retirement planning is different than your day-to-day grow your money type of strategies. If you'd like to sit down and talk with Mitch, just have a phone call, have a conversation. It is 844-867-8335. You can text the word call to that and they'll get back to you and set a time for this call. 844-867-8335. If you have questions about the Roth, boy, should I be doing Roth conversions? I don't really understand that. I kind of like the idea of having some tax-free money. It's really important to leave money behind. I want to leave it tax-free to my kids. Another great opportunity. 844-86-STEEL. That's 844-867-8335. We're talking about rebalancing your portfolio on Mitch Lyons' program, The Lyons Share. 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
0: Glad you're with us today for the Lion's Share. I'm Mark Elliott, joined by, of course, the Lion's Share man himself, the founder of Mitch Lyons Wealth, Mitch Lyons, a 7-year NFL career. You're a college guy, and your daughter's now playing college basketball, your athletic career. To me, it's kind of a challenge to coach that long in one place. My dad was a college coach. I coached in college. I think it's because, especially at the NFL level compared to college. College, you now you might have a whole new group of guys every year with this portal.
3: Yeah.
0: Who knows how that will play out. But to me, Tomlin's, the veterans have heard Tomlin's, you know, his script every time he starts going. And there's no way it can be new after 19 years.
3: Yeah.
0: Motivation and I think a little bit of a challenge.
3: Yeah. I think, you know, you can be a great coach, but sometimes it makes sense to make a change, right? Just because if you're not taking that next leap, sometimes it starts falling on deaf ears when they've heard the same stuff over and over and you're not seeing success, you know, then sometimes change is good or necessary. But then again, you know, he's been there a long time for a reason. It's because he's been pretty doggone good. And over the long haul, he didn't forget how to coach football. Right. John Harbaugh all of a sudden didn't forget how to coach football. He's a heck of a coach.
0: Yeah.
3: And if he went somewhere else, he might be the fresh message that team needs to hear. And all of a sudden he could flip the script pretty quickly.
0: So final thing here on the NFL, just because it's always fun for I think we always have fun talking NFL and athletics and all of that, because that's kind of our background. Mitch's background, obviously in the NFL, 4 years with Atlanta and Pittsburgh, or 7 years total in the NFL. But I wonder, NFL players, offensive and defensive linemen are different. Offensive linemen are the smart guys. Defensive linemen are the crazy athletes that are mean. But I was a quarterback, right? And you were a tight end. But to me, how much motivation is there from the coaches that are needed? These guys are making a ton of money. They're putting their body on the line. Any play, like you know from being at Arrowhead when your career ended on a kickoff, any play can end your career. How important is the motivation part from a coach?
3: I think it's important. I think obviously at that level, guys are motivated from the standpoint that if I want to get that next big contract, or if I want to keep making the team, and I was a guy that was never, you know, I never had a 3 or 4 year guaranteed contract. I was fighting for my spot every year. But I also think that drove me, right? I didn't maybe necessarily need as much motivation per se than some other guys did. But it's important. I think it's the culture, right? It's creating a culture. When I think back to Coach Cower, I mean, it was a winning culture. It's just, he talked a lot about having the right mindset, being able to handle adversity. He'd say, you're never as bad as they say you are. You're never as good as they say you are, right? Quit reading the press clippings and just focus on the process. Don't worry about the results. Results take care of themselves. Just focus on the process. And I relate that a lot to the same thing with retirement, right? Let's focus on the X's and O's and just making sure the process is right. The results will take care of themselves if we get down to the nitty gritty and make sure we're optimizing taxes, you know, whether it's Roth conversions and, you know, with our Roth blueprint conversion software, we can show folks exactly what's the optimal way to convert their IRAs and if it makes sense for them and how to do it, what amounts each year. So, but that goes right back to my training in football, right? It's about focusing on your job and the process. And, you know, Bill Belichick's famous quote is do your job. It's pretty simple. Just do your job.
0: Just do your job. If you would like Mitch's book, The Retirement of Steel, Discover How to Protect Your Wealth, all you have to do is text the word STEEL to 844-867-8335, 844-867-8335. That's also 844-86-STEEL. And it's kind of interesting because we can always, when we talk sports, you can always equate that to retirement. So you have people that come in or have a conversation with you and go, Mitch, man, I don't think I've got enough. I don't think I can retire. A lot of people look at the negative side. Then you have other people go, I'm pretty sure I'm good. I've got plenty. And then you look and they're really not as good as they thought they were. And the people that thought, I don't know if I can retire, they're good. I mean, there's emotional driven thoughts to retirement, are there not?
3: Well, we run into both ends of it, like you said there, right? And I think in both situations, people tend to kick the can down the road, right? If they think they're okay, I think I'm good. You know, I'm just going to plan on retiring at X age. But they don't really take a look at it. And then you have the other ones going, I'm not all right. I don't want to really look at it because I don't want to see all the red on my projections and know that I'm not on track. And I say, listen, stop kicking the can down the road. It's a new year. let's stop kicking the can down. Let's actually take a look at where you are, right? You're going to miss 100% of the shots you don't take. If you have no idea what you're aiming at, you're sure as heck going to miss it. So let's just have a brief call. Let's talk about what you're trying to accomplish. Let's see where you are, what you've got accumulated, what you're making, what you're putting aside each year. And I'll tell you exactly where you stand. And if you want to make some, you know, changes or, fix your plan to get you on track, great. If you don't, that's your prerogative too. But at least you know, and you're making an educated decision.
0: So let's finish this segment up with talking a little bit about Roths. We did talk about the Roth blueprint offer you have. People that want to find out, boy, should I be moving some money from my 401k or my IRA into the Roth side, pay the taxes now, move it into the tax-free side? There's a lot of reasons for it, and there are certainly reasons against it where it really won't make that much difference for you. But that's an opportunity for Mitch to help you figure out where you are in that scale. 844-867-8335, 844-86-STEEL. There's no cost to you whatsoever. But as a general rule, Mitch, should people consider converting traditional IRAs, 401ks, those tax-deferred accounts to a Roth? I suppose we all should consider it. It just may not
3: be. Absolutely. Yeah, absolutely. You should at least take a look, right? And that's what our Roth Blueprint software will do for folks, is just show them, okay, does it make sense? And if it makes sense, at what level each year, right? Because like you said earlier in the show, you probably don't want to take your entire balance and convert it all in 1 year and throw yourself up in the highest tax bracket. You want to do it over, and maybe it's a 5, 6, 7, 8 year plan. It's different in every situation, but we'll show you exactly what's optimal for you. And that's the key, right? We're not worrying about the general rule. We're worrying about what makes sense for you in real time, in your situation. We can pull that up on a screen, and we can, you know, pull in all your all the factors, your tax rate, your IRA balances, your 401k balances, and look at and the other thing that takes into account is how are those distributions going to affect some other things, whether it's Social Security taxation or the IRMA charges you have on Medicare. So that software accounts for all of that, and it'll show you exactly what the optimal amount. Now, whether you do the optimal, that's your call, right? But at least you know, and we'll do that analysis for you at no charge. And, if you choose to work with us, great. But at least you have the information and you know what makes sense mathematically for you to do.
0: That is 844-867-8335, 844-86-STEEL. And, you know, it really is interesting, I think, to a degree, when you think about people that are, boy, should I be moving money into the Roth world? Okay, well, how much do I do? That's where, and then you talked about IRMA. So IRMA is the income-related monthly adjusted amount for Medicare. And it's 2-year look back for Medicare. So if you're 65 and you do Roth conversions at 63, know that that's factored into IRMA. So really the time to do a Roth conversion would be starting in your mid-50s and be done by the time you're 62, I guess, if you want to avoid the IRMA charges. But that's something you also have to think about, I'm sure, is how old are they? Where does this fall and how does this play out down the road? But you also have to pay taxes on that amount you're moving to the tax-free world at that time.
3: No question. And that's another thing that we take into account, right? Where's the best place to pay those taxes? Is it paying it out of the IRA that you're converting? Probably not. If you have dollars in savings that's just sitting idle in the bank account, sitting cash, that's probably a really good, because that's not a source that you're really earning a lot and it's being taxed as you go. So if we can put some idle dollars to work and pay those taxes, that's better. Or if if you have more of a not as tax efficient brokerage account, you know, so we look at all that. What's the source? And when I talked earlier about your break even tax rate, that's the rate, and that's often lower at more times than not. That's going to be lower than what your expected tax rate is down the road. And that's really what we're trying. That's our hurdle rate. Can we get it out at the what I call better, your break even tax rate? If we can get it out at a lower rate overall, and saves you on IRMA, saves you on Social Security taxation, gives you more control, gets more dollars to your kids, right? Because Uncle Sam's not going to take a bigger chunk than what he deserves. Let's disinherit Uncle Sam and get the money to our kids and those that we want to get it to.
0: So if you'd like to talk with Mitch about Roth, does it make sense for you and your situation? Because remember, Mitch and the team at Mitch Lyons Wealth, every situation is unique. Everybody's needs, hopes, dreams, they're different. So that's how Mitch and the team look at it. Roth might make perfect sense for you. Maybe you need to rebalance. Don't know until you actually have a conversation with Mitch and the team. 844-867-8335, 844-86-STEEL. You can also text the word STEEL to that number and get Mitch's book, The Retirement of STEEL, Discover How to Protect Your Wealth. 844-867-8335. back with our final segment of The Lion's Share right after this.
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0: 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If you have questions, we've covered a lot of ground today. 844-867-8335. That's 844-86-STEEL. That's an easy one to remember, 844-86-STEEL. You can text Kit to get the book and the retirement information. You can just call him and say, hey, I got some questions. Certainly. I'm Mark Elliott. Glad you're with us. We're going to finish up, Mitch, with kind of a little go back. We're talking about growth and protection and all those challenges that people go through. We're going to go back to the time that it really came to the forefront for everybody that's retiring today would have remembered 2008, but they wouldn't have been getting ready to retire. Now, they probably knew people are going to retire and going, holy cow, my 401k is a 201k, I can't retire. But they remember that, I would think. People you're talking to today that are retiring today certainly remember 2008. What were you doing in 2008? You were in this field, but it wasn't Mitch Lyons' Lion's Share, was it?
3: No, it wasn't Mitch Lyons Wealth back then, but hey, I remember it vividly. I was up at my cottage taking care of some things, end of season type stuff, and you know, it happened, right? The market took a colossal collapse, and I remember the feeling driving home. I still, you know, you always remember where you're at a certain time. That's one of those times, and I remember just thinking, geez, so much value just got wiped out of, you know, my portfolio, clients' portfolios, right? And it's a time you don't forget, like a lot of other things in history. But it was an ugly time. And you're exactly right. For people that were approaching or in retirement, a horrific reminder that, hey, you can't have all your eggs in one basket. And that basket being the stock market is volatile.
0: So in 2008, and well, not in 2008, but The Big Short, the movie came out really about that time, about the some people kind of maybe thought it was happening. They're going to try to short the housing market and all that kind of stuff. And I watched that movie. I thought it was, I'm not in the financial world like you. I have the top opportunity to talk with you, Mitch, which is great because it helps my knowledge. That's for sure. But I don't really understand this. So at the end of the movie, you know, when you watch a historical movie or something's happened and they put on the little scroller, here's kind of the things that happened from this, you know, so many people got killed in this or did this. So in The Big Short, here's what it said at the end, $5 trillion in losses. 8 million lost jobs and 6 million lost homes. That was a huge thing. And it was really 07 to March of 09 was that kind of great recession. And it was giving loans to people in houses that shouldn't have had it, the at least the expense of it. It's kind of crazy. And I don't know, you know, we talk about market crashes sometimes, and that was a crash. When it drops, your 401k becomes a 201k. That's a big drop. I don't know how do you protect yourself against that big of a drop, but that's by maybe not having all your money in the market?
3: Well, without a doubt. And, it, you know, yeah, it was 2007 through 2009, but if you even go back further, right, the folks that retired in 99, their first 3 years of retirement, the S&P was down negative 10, negative 12, negative 23. So there, we talk about negative sequence of returns. Hello, here's a lesson in it right earlier in your retirement. So they're digging out of this sand pit, trying to get back to the top because they're taking, say, 3 or 4 or 5% of their portfolio out each year for the income they need, right? And at the same time, they're losing 10, 12, 23%. They're finally almost climbing their way out of that sand hole, that sand pit. And then 2008 came along and just cracked them at the knees and they fell right back down, right? That 10-year period, I call it a lost decade because if you put your money in the S&P 500 in 2000, at 2009, you had less than what you put in. Over a 10-year period, you had a minus 1% annualized return. That's a killer in retirement. And yeah, you can't have all your eggs in the stock market basket when you're in retirement. And more importantly, again, contentment in retirement is based on your income, right? You're turning off that job, that salary that you've been accustomed to for 30 or 40 years. You need to recreate that. And how are we going to do that? We're going to take a part of your nest egg and combine it with Social Security or a pension if you have it. And we're going to get you the income you need on a monthly basis. And then the market, I always tell people, hey, the market let the market do what the market does. It's fine. It's going to go up and down. We know that, but we're not, our income next month isn't going to be affected by it, right? Or our income next year isn't going to be affected by a negative market. So it's just important to understand that it's a piece of the puzzle. It's a necessary piece of the puzzle, but it can't be all your whole plan. That is not wise.
0: So it's really one of the keys, I think, to retirement when you think about growth and protection, because we need both, right? Inflation, things are going to cost more down the line, but we also need to protect some of that money. And certainly 2008 showed us that, or the dot-com bubble bursting that Mitch was talking about, throwing 9/11 in that 2000 to 2002 time period. That was a tough decade, especially if you retired, as Mitch said, in 1999. 844-867-8335 is the number to chat with Mitch and the team at Mitch Lyons Wealth. No cost to you. If you'd like the retirement kit, including Mitch's book, The Retirement of Steel, you'd like tax information, Social Security information, there's a lot of information in that retirement kit. Just text the word kit to 844-867-8335. That's 844-86-STEEL, 844-86-STEEL. Great opportunity for you to have a conversation. I think it's one of the more important phone calls you make. There's no cost. I don't know why you wouldn't take advantage to get some clarity into your retirement situation. All right, some of the big movies at the box office in 2008. So for people that don't really want to think about the bad times of 2008, think about the fun things. The Dark Knight, that was Batman in that one. I think, I don't know which was it, Christian Bale was that one maybe? I don't know. The Iron Man with Robert Downey Jr. Taken, Slumdog Millionaire. Taken was one of my favorites. I love that with Liam Neeson.
3: Yeah, all those were good. I never watched Iron Man until recently. I've never been a big Marvel guy, all those. Right. So my wife, you know, we've never watched it. So we sat down and we watched a few of those. And Iron Man, I thought was really great. I thought it was a fantastic movie. But yeah, those older movies, they're fun to come back to. And it's funny too, just to see how time has changed, you know, and you see some of the phones and stuff that were being used back then relative to what you use now, or, you know, other things like that have changed technology that you see in some of these older films.
0: Breaking Bad made its TV debut then. I didn't watch it at the time. I watched it later after everybody went crazy about it. I waited and watched
3: it. Yep. Same. A couple years ago, Ange and I, we sat down and watched that whole series. Great series. Bryan Cranston's awesome. And, obviously he's been in a ton of stuff since as well that I've enjoyed.
0: You know, when you think back to 2008 and we think of, don't we think of the banking and housing financial crisis? I mean, that's what it was. I mean, Lehman Brothers goes, there was a lot of craziness to that. If I said, Mitch, what do you think about 2008? What would you say? We know houses, the prices got, I mean, I was doing basketball games for a college in Fort Lauderdale, and I did the Fort Lauderdale boat tour, which was really kind of cool, by the way. There was like, hey, there's Ricky Williams' house. There's Wayne Huizenga's house. Hey, that one on the point, last year that was $32 million, but today you can get that for $16 million. I mean, that was the time frame, 08, 09, yeah. But that's kind of what we think about, I think, are the houses. The whole real estate market just kind of crashed, but was it the real estate's fault? Or was it the bank's fault? I don't know. How do you see it?
3: Well, I mean, obviously they were giving away money, right? And they were, pushing the envelope on what was acceptable to, crossing that line and then some. So at the end of the day, it doesn't really matter who is responsible, right? The bottom line is your people's portfolios were decimated from the stock market collapse, right? And again, it was just a lesson. We look back and everybody can read, the talk about times in the past where stuff happened. Oh, the 29 crash, the tech wreck in 2000, 2001 and 2002, the financial crisis in 08, the COVID drop that we had that bounced back in an unprecedented fashion, but it was still a scary drop when it happened. And it's amazing to me, Mark, how fast people forget. They remember it when you bring it up, but they don't think it's going to happen again, right? Oh, we've had this nice stock market, and I'm not here to provide scare tactics stuff or anything like that. I'm just saying it happens and you never know when it happens. Yeah, some people might say, oh, I predicted this. Well, guess what? There's a lot of people that make all kinds of predictions, but they only talk about the ones that they got right. Right. And everybody always asks me, what do you think is going to happen in the stock market? Well, it depends. Which station are you watching? Because on any given day, somebody's bullish and somebody's bearish. And one of them is going to be trumpeting how they were right. At the end of the day, we need to take responsibility for our retirements. And you can't have all of your eggs in the retirement, stock market, in your retirement basket, have it all be subject to a stock market that can drop 20, 30, 40% on things that are completely out of your control. Right. So we want to make sure that when you get to retirement, your castle's pretty well built. Okay. We want to make sure it's fortified. We've built the moats deep enough, wide enough to keep the marauders of retirement away. Right. And those marauders are market volatility, longevity risk, interest rate risk. We want to protect people against that longevity risk. I related to this, you know, NFL days. It's important to have a passing game, right? You want to throw deep to keep the defense honest. But if your line isn't giving your quarterback the protection, running a 40 or 50 yard route isn't the answer. You're going to get your quarterback killed if your left tackle can't hold up to the Miles Garretts and the Aiden Hutchinsons of the world, right? You've got to have that protection first, and then you can develop your more risky plays.
0: Chiefs' 3 Super Bowl wins with Patrick Mahomes. The 2 losses were because of no protection against Tampa Bay and against Philadelphia. Got to have protection. There's no doubt about it. But you got to score to win. You got to have some offense as well. Mitch and the team are certainly here to help you think of that. Here's a couple of notes and takeaways from 2008, that time period. The median home price was more than $205,000 at the end of 07. By the end of 08, the median home price was down to $180,000. It dropped $25,000. That's crazy. Unemployment prior to October 2009. Last time unemployment was over 10% was in the early 80s when it peaked at 10.8. In October of 09, unemployment 10%. Going into it, then 07, the unemployment rate was 5%. So, Mitch, a lot of pieces here. You know, Letterman and Leno would make fun of, hey, hope you're enjoying your 201k. I know you thought it was a 401k, but it's not. 401ks and IRAs lost about $2.4 trillion in the last half alone of 2008. The average loss, though, for workers who'd been working for 20 years was about 25%. So we have to have growth. We also need protection. I guess, how would you wrap up 2008 as far as, you know, going into 2026 retirement planning? How does that factor in?
3: Yeah, you know, you've mentioned this earlier, that most folks have the bulk of their savings in a 401k, right? They just do. So there's some things you can do, right? You shouldn't just be all in the market just because you're in a 401k. And, you know, early on, yeah, okay, when you're 20, 25, 30, sure, 100%, let the stock market do its thing. But as you're getting closer, you're approaching retirement, you're in that retirement red zone, you shouldn't be just still doing the same stuff you were at 35, even if it's still in your 401k. You should start moving some of those assets into non-correlated assets from the stock market. And in fact, if you're over 59 and a half, oftentimes you can do that while you're still working. You can roll, you can do an in-service withdrawal. Okay. A large percentage of plans allow for an in-service withdrawal. You can move that out and move it into an IRA and use a ton more strategies than are available to you in a 401k. And we do that a lot for folks. So, I mean, that's one area that I think the boat is missed a lot by people as they approach retirement. You don't have to be subject to only the options that are available in your 401k. You can roll that out to an IRA while you're still working and then build some of those fortresses, create that income that you're going to need in retirement, protection, and some of those things, and give yourself some diversity.
0: So it's one of the opportunities. It's one of the great ideas. I did that as well. At 59 and a half, you can roll your 401k to like Mitch's team at Mitch Lyons Wealth. Let them handle it. Let them help you make decisions with it. Because at the 401k level, you don't have many choices. You go to the IRA world. Now the world is your oyster, but you still need to make the right decisions. And it's good to have somebody to help you along the way. Let's say you do that at 60, pull your money out and roll it to Mitch Lyons Wealth. You could, or some other retirement planner. You could certainly do that. But you're still going to be working for the next 5 years while you're still contributing to your 401k at work. So it doesn't stop. You just now creates a different 401k. 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
4: 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It is not intended as recommendations appropriate for any individual. 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Mitch Lyons Wealth paid for its investment advisor representative to be interviewed for this program. 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
4: And ISIS leader is eliminated. I'm Roger Stern, Fox News. A joint operation between the U.S. and Nigeria leading to the death of a top ISIS terrorist. Announcement made by President Trump on Truth Social. Here's more from Fox's Madeline Rivera.
5: President Trump saying on Truth Social, this was a complicated joint mission carried out by the U.S. military and the armed forces of Nigeria. The president indicates sources have been tracking Abu Bilal al-Manuki's, keeping the U.S. and Nigeria informed of what the ISIS leader has been doing. The president of Nigeria saying al-Manuki, along with several of his lieutenants, were killed during a strike on his compound in Lake Chad Basin. President Trump says al-Manuki, the second in command of ISIS globally, will, quote, no longer terrorize the people of Africa or help plan operations to target Americans.
4: And that's, as we said, Fox's Madeline Rivera. President Trump back from his summit with Chinese leader Xi Jinping, insisting the energy hikes due to the war in Iran are temporary.
6: When you tell somebody you're going to have to pay a little more, not that much more, a little more for gasoline for a very short period of time, because we want to stop the threat of being blown to pieces by a lunatic, by a crazy person, and they are crazy, using nuclear weapons, everybody says that's fine.
4: Taiwan also discussed at the summit.
7: President Trump addressing Beijing, calling Taiwan the most important issue with the U.S.
6: I will say this, I'm not looking to have somebody go independent and, you know, we're supposed to travel 9,500 miles to fight a war. I'm not looking for that. I want them to cool down. I want China to cool down.
7: When asked about the U.S. approving billions of dollars of weapons sales to the island, the president telling Fox's Brett Baer,
6: well, I haven't approved it yet.
4: America is listening to Fox News.
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17: Hey everyone, thanks for tuning in. You're listening to Home in Progress by Repco Light Paints, sponsored by Benjamin Moore. And I want to get straight to business here because I've got some fun stuff that I want to do in this first segment, but I've got to do the important business stuff first. So coming up on the show this week, at the end of the show, we're going to be talking about deck projects, right? It's spring. I have to talk about deck projects. Specifically, though, in this particular segment, I'm going to focus on a wood protector that we sell at Repco Light that does something that most other deck products don't do. I'm also going to be taking a deep dive into two-tone kitchen cabinets. I've got a list of six common questions that come up whenever people think about painting their cabinets two different colors. You know, if you've seen the look and you like the look, but you haven't tried it yet for one reason or another, I've probably got some info that's going to help you out. Okay, that's the business stuff. But right now, let's jump into the fun thing, spite. You know, somebody wrongs you, and you wonder how you can get even, you know, spite. What can you do to get your revenge? That's what I want to talk about. And I'm not saying it's a good thing. You know, I'm not saying spite or revenge or any of that's a good thing. It's not a good thing, but it does happen, right? It does happen. Most of us, though, don't take it as far or get as creative as to actually build an entire house with the sole intention of making somebody else miserable. Right? Very few of us have probably done that in our lifetime. Probably even our parents and grandparents haven't done that. But it really is a thing, and it goes back a surprisingly long ways in American history. You know, maybe you've heard of these. They're called spite houses, and they're exactly what they sound like. Buildings put up with the primary purpose of annoying somebody else, blocking them out, or blocking a view that they might have had but no longer do, or basically just, you know, ruining the day of a neighbor or a family member, or in some cases, an entire city government. So spite houses. Today on the show, I'm going to talk about one that's going to make it to the on-air portion of the show. But I've got two others that I'm going to cover in the podcast, you know, just because I've got more time there. So if this concept intrigues you, check out Home in Progress as a podcast and you'll snag some really cool bonus material. All right. The house I want to talk about first means that we've got to travel back to Frederick, Maryland to the year 1814. And we're going to focus on a wealthy ophthalmologist, an eye doctor named Dr. John Tyler. Now, Dr. John Tyler wasn't just, you know, an average ophthalmologist, eye doctor. He was actually a medical pioneer. He was credited as the first American-born physician to perform a cataract operation. So big stuff. He's accomplished. He's successful. Ladies, and apparently he's also incredibly petty. See, here's how the story goes. The city of Frederick decided that they were going to extend Record Street. You don't need to know what street it is, but that's the name of the street, Record Street. They're going to extend it straight down through a piece of land that Dr. Tyler owned. And that really, really honked him off. You know, he was really mad about that. He didn't want that. Not at all. He tried to fight it, tried to argue against it, you know, had great big meetings, probably pounded on a desk and shouted at people. But the city, you know, the powers that be, they decided it was the best move for everybody involved. The people were behind it. You know, the community wanted it. It was all about progress and making things easier for everybody. And so Dr. Tyler lost. And of course, when he did so, he went home to stew on it, right? You know how it is. Somebody thwarts you. You know, a whole bunch of someone's in this case. And so you stew on it. But what can you do? You know, what can one person do against the whole city? Sounds like a movie is about to unfold here. And maybe it should be a movie because an idea dawned on Dr. Tyler. Really, it's pretty smart, pretty brilliant. He found an old local law that stated that the city can't build a road through a parcel if construction on a substantial building was already in progress there. Already in progress there. So Dr. Tyler hires this crew and overnight, they poured a foundation right in the path of the proposed road. So when the road workers show up the next morning, getting ready to, you know, start their day, start working on the project of the road, instead they find this hole in the ground, a crew of builders, and Dr. John Tyler, you know, sitting in a chair watching them, reportedly looking extremely pleased with himself. Now, the road was never built. He won, and Dr. John went ahead and finished the house, and it was massive. You know, a three-story federal-style mansion with 17 rooms, over 9,000 square feet, you know, 14-foot ceilings, and 8 working fireplaces. The kicker, though, the thing that I, you know, love about this story is that he never actually even lived in it. He already had a house next door. That whole 9,000 square foot palace was basically just an expensive way to win this argument. Now, the Tyler Spite House still stands today at 112 West Church Street. It's been a bed and breakfast, it's been offices, and it's been on and off the market for years for prices well over $1 million. And maybe best of all, it's also rumored, of course it's rumored, to be haunted. So you got phantom footsteps, cold spots, all of those things. So the Tyler Spite House, you can still see it today. Check that out. Now, as I mentioned, I've got 2 other Spite Houses that I want to talk about in the podcast. So go to Home in Progress wherever you find your podcasts, or even just head to RepcoLite.com or check out RepcoLite's YouTube page. Do that. You can catch some really fun bonus material there. But for now, let's shift gears and let's take a look at 6 common questions that come up every time people consider doing the two-tone cabinet thing in their kitchen. We're going to get to that right after this.
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2: 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And let's spend some time talking about kitchen cabinets, right? Lots of fun talking about kitchen cabinets. Specifically, I want to talk about the whole idea of painting your cabinets two different colors. You know, on purpose. Not because you tried to touch it up and you got paint from the basement, you grabbed the wrong can. Doing it on purpose. You know, we've all seen plenty of examples. I'm sure you've seen tons of examples on the interwebs and maybe in, you know, maybe you've got friends. Maybe you've been to their houses and you've seen things. I've seen things on the internet. But I've seen kitchens with two-tone cabinets, and I think it looks really good. You know, I haven't seen any that I thought looked terrible. Most of them I think look really good, and I get really excited. It looks straightforward. It looks clean. It looks modern. It looks super cool. And I decide when I see these things that I'm going to do it in my own kitchen. I'm going to bring that amazing look to my own home, right? And then I get to the point where I really think about doing this, and suddenly I've got just an absolute boatload of questions. And I get nervous because it doesn't seem, when I'm standing on the brink of the project, it doesn't seem as easy as I thought. You know, for starters, you've got to get the colors right, right? I mean, you've got to get the colors right. And that's already scary enough when you're choosing just one color. Or it can be anyway. Some people just breeze through that. Others of us agonize over getting that color right. But when you're picking two colors and you want them to work together well, that's a dicier proposition. You know, there's more going on with that. You definitely don't want to get done painting your kitchen cabinets and put, you know, all the doors back up. You put all the hardware back on and you stand back with your cup of coffee and you slurp down a little slurp so you can just, you know, take in what you've done and you realize you hate it. You don't want to be in that boat, right? You don't want to paint all your kitchen cabinets and hate it. So you've got to get those colors right. That's a little bit stressful. But you've also got to figure out where the right places are for those colors. And it seems so straightforward in the pictures because we see it done and it's just like, yeah, of course, that's where you'd put it. Look at your own kitchen. Where do you go with the two different colors? How much of each color do you use? All of those questions start. What do you do with the island? Which color does that get? Does that get a third color? What if you don't have an island? What if your kitchen is super, super small, super tiny? You know, does it still work there? What if the floors are oak or, you know, tile or whatever? You know, does the floor matter? What if the kitchen doesn't get much light? You know, a lot of questions go through your head. And then maybe the biggest question of all is, am I going to regret this in 5 years, right? I mean, who wants to do all of this and regret it in 5 years? Is it going to be a trend that's just over and done? And we're going to look at our kitchens and think, wow, that was so, you know, 2026. They're all good questions. You've got to know the answers to those, and you've got to think them through before you jump into a project like this. And that's what we're going to do today. We're going to walk through six common questions that come up when people think about this project. And of course, I'm going to give you the answers, or at least my answers to those questions, and that can get you moving on the project if this is something that you've been thinking about. All right, first question. Let's just jump right in. The first big question that usually comes up, and these aren't really in order. Maybe there some of them are in order. I don't know. I just kind of threw them together. First big question I want to focus on, where do the different colors go? You know, I've seen photos and I've seen, you know, the navy island with white perimeter cabinets, and that looks great. I've seen kitchens with teal lower cabinets and light uppers, and that looks great. And then I look at my kitchen and I think, where in here do the colors go? You know, because my kitchen doesn't look like those kitchens that I'm seeing on Instagram. In fact, most of my house doesn't look like the photos I see on Instagram. You know, I'll do a paint project at home and I'll get all excited and I'll think, this is great. This is really good stuff. You know, what an improvement. I think I should take pictures and post them on Repco Light's Facebook page, on Repco Light's Instagram page, even on our TikTok, you know, for the kids to find. And then I take those pictures and I look at them.

0: And man, I don't even want to live in my house anymore. You know, I guess the camera sees things that I don't. It certainly does not look on a photograph like the amazing kitchens that I'm seeing. So when I see beautiful two-tone kitchens online, like I said, I'm pumped and excited until I look at the dumpster fire kitchen that's apparently, you know, dwelling in my home, the real-life kitchen. And I think, wow, where in the world do the different colors go in here? Well, if you deal with that, you know, if you even slightly know what I'm talking about, there are some rules of thumb that can help you. And you know, they're not terribly, it's not rocket science. This is pretty intuitive. But one of the most common rules of thumb is this. Lighter colors usually work well higher in the room. And darker colors or stronger colors, they're usually going to work well lower in the room or on a clear focal point. You know, and that rule works because lighter colors higher in the room help the kitchen feel more open and more bright. Darker colors lower in the room, of course, are going to give the kitchen some weight. They're going to ground the space. And that's why you so often see light upper cabinets with darker lower cabinets or whiter cream perimeter cabinets with a navy, you know, maybe green or charcoal island. But remember, that's a rule of thumb. It's not the law, you know, it's not the law. I'm not going to show up at your door and enforce this law, because it's not a law, it's a rule of thumb. It's America. You do what you want to do. So darker colors can go up high. You just need to understand what they do, and from understanding what they do, you can determine if that's going to work in your space. You know, a dark upper cabinet is going to carry more visual weight. May make the wall feel a little heavier. You know, that's possible. In a small, low-light kitchen, that can make the room feel, you know, kind of closed in. But in the right situation, it can really work. You know, if the upper cabinets have glass doors, for example, the dark color might not feel as heavy because the glass is going to break it up. If the kitchen has great, you know, supernatural light, maybe taller ceilings, maybe you've got open shelving or something mixed in. If you've got any of those things or a combination of them, darker uppers can really work. If the dark color is only on one upper section, you know, like maybe a hutch or a bar area or a pantry wall, it can feel intentional rather than heavy. So just remember, the dark lowers and light uppers thing is a rule of thumb, not a hard and fast rule. All right, back to the main question. Where do the different colors go in your space, in my space? I think the easiest answer to all of that is to stop thinking first about color and start just looking for natural breaks in your kitchen. And because two-tone cabinets are going to work best when the color change happens at a place where the kitchen already feels like it changes. Right? An island is an obvious example. It's separate from the perimeter cabinets, sits in the middle of the room. It already feels like its own piece. So if the island's a different color, most people don't look at that and think, why is that different? No, that makes sense to people. So an island is a great way to go. But you can look for other natural breaks too. You know, maybe all your lower cabinets run together in one clear line. That can be a natural break. You know, maybe you have a tall pantry cabinet at the end of the kitchen. That can be a natural break. Maybe you've got a built-in hutch, a coffee bar, a little desk area that already feels separate from the main cooking area. Those can be natural breaks. Maybe one whole wall of cabinets is separate from the rest of the kitchen. That can work too. What you're looking for is a place where the color change is going to feel like it belongs. What you want to avoid is this random approach that you sometimes see, not terribly often, but sometimes see. One small cabinet section in one accent color and then another unrelated section across the room and maybe one upper cabinet somewhere else. Even if each choice by itself feels fine and makes sense, the overall effect can start to feel a little bit scattered and it definitely feels amateurish. It looks less like a design plan and more like you were just looking for places to use the second color. I'm exaggerating a little bit here, but I think it's not that hard to imagine what I'm talking about. You start looking at your kitchen, trying to put these other colors in place, use that second color, and it's easy or potentially easy to start using it randomly. You don't want to do that. You want to be very intentional. So when you're deciding where to put different colors in your space, look for the natural breaks in your kitchen. All right, question two, and it springs naturally out of what we just talked about. Do I need an island to really make two-tone cabinets work? And of course, the answer is no, you don't need an island. In no island kitchens, the classic move, you know, the easiest way to go is just to go with the light upper cabinets and darker lower cabinets, but it's not the only option. You know, another no island option is to use color on a defined zone, you know, a pantry wall, maybe a built-in hutch, a coffee bar, or something like that, you know, an adjacent prep area. Designers talk about this a lot in terms of creating a feature area, feature space, or giving a space its own identity. So a pantry, you know, especially if it's a tall cabinet or a furniture style piece, you know, that doesn't always have to match every other cabinet in the kitchen. You know, it can be treated more like a built-in piece of furniture. So maybe the kitchen cabinets are all kind of an off-white, but the pantry wall is a deep green. Or maybe the perimeter cabinets are all, you know, off-white, but the coffee bar or the hutch is navy or something like that. That can work because the color belongs to a clear zone. You know, it's not random. It's helping that part of the kitchen feel intentional. But in a no-island kitchen, you do want to be careful about using too many colors. So two cabinet colors, absolutely plenty. Don't need more than that. Once you start adding a third, you know, accent color or cabinet color, plus the floor, plus the counters, plus the backsplash, plus the hardware and the appliances, you add all of that together and the kitchen can start to feel visually crowded. So, no, you don't need to have an island to make this work, but without an island, you do need a bit of a plan. You know, you need to have a focused plan. All right, third question. Will two colors make my kitchen feel smaller or busier? Well, the honest answer is yeah, they can, but they don't have to. You know, two-tone cabinets can make a kitchen feel more interesting and more custom as well. You know, it could go either way. But if the contrast is too strong or if the kitchen is already small, dark, or visually busy, then two cabinet colors can make the room feel chopped up. So this is where size and light is going to matter. You know, if you've got a large kitchen with good natural light, you've got a lot more freedom. You know, a lot more room to work here. You can usually handle a deeper color on the island, darker lower cabinets, a bold pantry cabinet color, stronger contrast. You can handle that in a bigger kitchen with great natural light. If your kitchen is small, doesn't get much natural light, you might need to be a little more careful. You know, in that situation, one cabinet color, that really might be the better answer for you. And that's where I'm at in my house. Pretty sure that's where I'm going to fall. You know, my kitchen isn't small, but it's not big and it's not open. And I think that because of that layout, I might be creating more visual drama than I really want. There's already plenty of drama in the Hanson kitchen. I don't know that I need to bring more drama in with colors and all of that. You know, we've got our own personality drama. We don't need paint colors adding to that. So I think I might need to just kind of veer away from this whole two-tone cabinet thing for my current kitchen. You know, I've got to think it through, but right now I'm thinking that this right here is the deal breaker for me. This is the question that when I ask and think about this and really come to the answer, I think this is the one that breaks it for me. And that's okay. Even though I like the look, it's not right for every space. And I really, you know, absolutely don't want to go through all the work of getting this all done only to realize that it's not something I like or something that works in the space. So it's good to ask these questions and come up with the answers, even if I don't love, you know, the answer. All right. Those are the first three common questions that people run into when they think about this project. I've got three more coming up, and we're going to get to them right after this.
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0: 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And we're working our way through six common questions people ask. You know, six things people struggle with when they're considering painting two-tone kitchen cabinets. We covered the first three last segment. And if you want to catch those, just head to repcolite.com and check out episode 459. Or you can follow us on Facebook or Instagram. And I'll be posting this stuff throughout the week next week. Anyway, the fourth question that commonly comes up is this: how do I choose two colors that actually work together, right? You know, we talked about it at the beginning. Choosing one cabinet color can often be hard enough for some people. Choosing two feels like, oh man, like I'm climbing Mount Everest. You know, I don't want to get that wrong. And when you've got two colors that you're trying to make work together, you feel like you've pretty much doubled your chances of getting that wrong. Well, to help you, here's a rule of thumb that solves most of it, or at least it solves it in principle. It's going to give you the principle to work with. All right. The principle is this: one color should do the calming, the other color should do the talking. Really basic in principle. You choose one quiet color and then choose one color with character. If both colors are loud, you're everything in the kitchen or wherever, but your everything in the kitchen is going to start to feel really visually stressful, and you don't want that. The quiet one, when you choose these colors, the quiet color is almost always going to be, you know, something like a warm white, a cream, a soft grayish, something along those tones, you know, just something relatively neutral, relatively calm. The chatty color, the noisier color, that's, of course, where you bring in your personality. So with that color, that's where we see navies or a sage green or something even deeper and moodier, right? Let me give you, to try to put, you know, just bones on this, or meat on the bones, I guess is the right way to say it. Let me give you three Benjamin Moore pairings that work in just about any kitchen setting. All right, and I'll put all of these in the show notes at repcolite.com if you want to check them out later. If you're looking for a safe, timeless option, you know, mostly timeless, go with White Dove and Hale Navy. You know, both Benjamin Moore colors. White Dove and Hale Navy. White Dove's a warm white, and Hale Navy's a navy that's basically going to act like a neutral. And that combination together isn't going to look dated in 5, 10, probably more years. You know, it's going to be really solid. It's going to hold its ground well. Now, if navy feels too formal for you, you can soften it. Try Swiss coffee with October Mist, you know, something like October Mist. Swiss coffee is a creamy white, and October Mist is a soft sage green. That's the pairing for somebody who wants, you know, to step into that world of color, but they don't want, you know, the color to be screaming at you. You know, Hale Navy, that's not really a screamer, but it is loud. It's louder than sage green is going to be, you know, a soft sage green. So Swiss coffee, October Mist, a little more muted. That's probably a better way to say it. If you want something that's a little more current, you know, a little more 2026, because that's how you roll, try White Dove with Aegean Teal. Aegean Teal was actually Benjamin Moore's color of the year back in, I think it was 2021. So back in 2021, something like that, Aegean Teal color of the year, it's still going strong. We still see a lot of it. It's a great color to bring into a setting like this. It's definitely going to feel current. So you've got those options. You've also got a number of other ways you could go. You could go deeper and moodier, you know, with colors like Vintage Vogue, Kendall Charcoal, Mysterious, or Silhouette. All of these colors can be beautiful, but you do need to be aware that they ask a little more of you than something like Hale Navy is going to do. You know, because Hale Navy is really, really forgiving. It's pretty much going to look like navy no matter what light it's sitting in. The moodier colors that I just listed, they're more like chameleons. They're more like teenagers. That's probably the best way to say it. They've got complex undertones, right? Teenagers have complex undertones. We all know that. So these colors, they can lean a little purple, a little brown, a little green, depending on the color. And those undertones, they shift on you throughout the day. So what looks like a warm espresso, again, they shift on you throughout the day. That's teenagers right there. These moodier colors will do the same thing. What can look like a warm espresso at 10 in the morning, let's say, all of a sudden can end up looking cool and purple by 4 in the afternoon. So be aware of that and use them with care. Put them somewhere the room can support them. You know, so an island, the lowers, a hutch, a pantry cabinet. And of course, before you put them anywhere, sample them in your actual kitchen at 3 different times of the day before you jump into any one of these colors. You know, and in fact, that should be the case with any color that you're doing on any project, really. You know, unless it's a super small project. But most of the time, you're going to be better off sampling the colors. Benjamin Moore color samples, you can get them for $5.99. Get enough paint to put it on, you know, a significant area and really get a look at that color before you commit. Make sure you're doing that. Big takeaway with this question and answer, the safest combinations are usually going to have some restraint, right? One color is going to give the room a sense of calm. The other is going to make it interesting. All right, moving on. Let's get to question 5. And this is one that people maybe don't ask as often as they should. So I'm kind of cheating here. You know, maybe it's not a common question, but it really should be. And the question is this: what else in the kitchen has to be considered before I pick the colors? You know, after going through all the things that we talked about, but before you're actually nailing down your color choices, you know, down to 2 specific tones, you need to take a look at your kitchen and look specifically at what's staying. You know, start with the floors, because this is where people get tripped up quite a bit. If you've got warm oak floors, you know, honey oak, red oak, hickory, anything with orange, red, or yellow in it, the floors are going to matter. A cool gray cabinet color may look great on a paint chip in the store, but once it's sitting next to that warm floor, the two can fight each other. And that's not a small thing. It's one of the most common kitchen paint regrets that we see. You know, people who've picked colors without thinking about how that color is going to play with their floor. And then they end up with their cabinets and their floor kind of fighting each other. Now, you don't want your cabinets and your floor to match, but they should relate to each other. They should be able to talk congenially with each other. So think about those things. 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And if your counter or your backsplash is already doing, you know, a ton of work visually, if you've got busy granite, pattern tile, bold colors in those areas, then your cabinets probably need to quiet things down a little bit. They shouldn't be amping things up. They should be calming things down. If those surfaces that we just talked about are simple, well, then you've got more room for contrast and personality in the cabinet colors. So keep all of that in mind. And then you've got the stuff people forget to think about, your appliances and your hardware. Stainless steel, it's basically going to be a neutral. It'll work with pretty much anything. But matte black appliances, they can really push a kitchen towards the cool side, towards the sleek side, towards the modern side. If you've got existing hardware that you're keeping, you know, brushed nickel from 2008, brass from last year, matte black, that hardware that you're keeping is already pushing your cabinet decision one way or the other. You got to keep that in mind. Brass is going to want warmth. Polished nickel and chrome, they're pretty happy with cool tones. Matte black is going to work with both, but it's going to lean modern. So all of that, keep that in mind. And then finally, you've got your lighting. Think about your lighting, because color changes dramatically in different light. A navy that looks rich and classic in a bright showroom can look nearly black in a dim kitchen. So you're not going to want to move too fast on that until you've looked at that color in your kitchen. A white that looks soft in one room can look dingy in another. A green that looks calm in daylight can go muddy at night under the wrong bulbs. So before you commit, as I already mentioned, sample the colors in your actual kitchen. Look at them in the morning. Look at them at night. Look at them next to the floor, the counter, the backsplash. Look at them next to the appliances. Because the goal in all of this isn't just to pick two great colors. The goal is to pick two colors that belong in the kitchen. So that's question five. Last common question that I've got, and it's something that a lot of us are thinking, even if we're not asking it out loud, is this going to look dated, you know, by next week? Because why in the world would you want to spend time and money and energy painting kitchen cabinets if it's going to be dated in a year or so? That's a lot of time and energy and money spent for something that's just going to really date the kitchen. Well, if you're wondering that, here's the way I'd think about it. The thing that usually dates a two-tone kitchen isn't the fact that there are multiple colors. It's the choices of the colors. It's the choices that you've made. It's the wrong contrast, the wrong undertone. It's too much going on. It's a finish that feels very tied to one moment. Or it's a color combination. You know, this is the most common. The color combination that was copied from a trend photo but never really belonged in the house. Two-tone itself isn't the concern. It's been around for about a decade now. You know, about one in four homeowners who renovate their kitchens choose contrasting upper and lower cabinets. So it's not a flash in the pan, you know, trend. It's an established design option. You just need to get the colors right. So a whiter cream kitchen with a navy island, that's not going to feel ridiculous in a few years. Warm white with sage green isn't some kind of crazy design gamble. What's going to age faster are combinations that feel extreme, that feel disconnected or overly trendy. The pairings that age well are the ones that don't shout their decade. Now, some dating is, of course, unavoidable. Every kitchen eventually shows its era. The honey oak that I've got in mind from 1995 or whenever, it shows its era. The granite from 2005, the all-white kitchens from 2015, they all looked timeless when they were put together. But not so much anymore. And that's not a failure. That's just how design works. You know, the goal isn't to pick something that's never going to look dated. The goal really is to pick something, you know, realistically, the goal is to pick something that you'll love for 10 to 15 years. Because that's about how long a kitchen lasts before it gets a refresh anyway. So if you're worried about two-tone cabinets looking dated, you can probably stop worrying. You don't need to avoid it altogether. You just need to make calm, wise choices. You know, use one quiet color and one character color. Keep the placement logical. 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
18: 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One way to show this is to avoid generic statements and be ready with short stories that demonstrate your relevant soft skills. At Microsoft and Adobe, recruiters seek candidates with a growth mindset over static expertise. They recommend adding a resume section called continuous learning to demonstrate how you stay current in a changing labor market. 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
19: I'm Chad Pergram with the Speaker's Lobby. The Congressional Black Caucus, or CBC, has been one of the most powerful blocks of votes on Capitol Hill for decades. No player in House Democratic Caucus politics could cross the CBC. But the Supreme Court's 6-3 decision to toss out parts of the Voting Rights Act could undercut the strength of the CBC. About a third of the CBC's members represent districts which are now at risk after the Supreme Court ruling. And the threat for the CBC is just not coming from Republicans and the imperiled Voting Rights Act. Democrats may slash into the CBC's ranks to redraw districts in a away, which helps protect Democratic candidates, but not necessarily members of the CBC. The Congressional Black Caucus has benefited for three decades from Democratic efforts to draw majority-minority districts. In other words, the districts were Democratic, but would probably send a minority to Congress because they were majority Black or majority Hispanic. This also creates a headache for House Minority Leader Hakeem Jeffries, the likely Speaker if Democrats flip the House, and a CBC member himself. With the Speaker's Lobby, Chad Pergram, Fox News.
0: And we're back. You're listening to Home in Progress by Revcolite Paint, sponsored by Benjamin Moore. And it's deck season. And I know I talk about decks every single stinking spring on the show, every single year. And that's because every spring, we Michigan people, we emerge from hibernation, right? And we walk onto our decks, and they usually look a little bit rough. At least mine does. Looks a little rough. I'm assuming yours does too. You know, I wish these things would last for years and years and years, but the truth is, the deck coatings don't. They just don't last that long. You know, the products that we put down usually are going to give us 1 to 2 years, and then they need to be redone. And just a quick note before I really get into the meat of the topic, just a quick note. I know that there are deck products out there. You're maybe thinking about them. You know, maybe you're nudging somebody next to you, a dear loved one, and you're saying, oh, this guy doesn't know what he's talking about. There's this product out there, 3 to 5 years it's going to give me. 3 to 5 years, it's all over all their marketing. 3 to 5 years, this guy doesn't know what he's talking about. If you're that person, you know, nudging your friend or whatever, I've got news for you. Those products weren't tested in Michigan. When they came up with that 3 to 5 years thing, that's not based in Michigan. You know, it's probably based in somewhere where their winters don't exist. You know, in Michigan, you're usually going to get 1 to 2 years before you've got to redo your product, you know, redo the coating on the deck. Now, that's going to depend on you. You know, if you're not that picky, it can go 3 to 5 years. But if you're, you know, picky like regular people, 1 to 2 years is about what you're going to get out of it. And it's just because of all the exposure that Michigan decks get. The winter, the great summers, you know, lots of rain. It just really beats these coatings to death. So just be aware. When you hear or read claims about how deck products will last for 3 or more years, just, if it were me, I'd be a little skeptical. It's not usually how it works here in Michigan. All right. In the time that I've got left on the show, I want to run you through some details of a deck project, you know, because it's spring. I'll run you through those details, and it's just the right time of the year to do it. But I also want to talk about it because the weather right now is absolutely perfect for this project. You know, it's not always this perfect at this time of year. It's been more or less dry for the last 3 weeks or so. We've had a little bit of rain here and there, but it's mostly dry, you know, not loads of rain. And the temperatures have been really mild. You know, sometimes a little too mild, but it's been mild. It's a great time to work. You know, hot weather, it's tougher to work in because we're miserable in hotter weather. You know, we're sweating. We're all slumped over. The sun's beating down on us. And most of us, you know, haven't seen the sun in ages at this point in the year. And our skin is burning almost instantaneously. So the cooler temperatures, they're nicer to work in. But also when it's 90 degrees out and the sun's beating down, your coating is going to dry way too fast. You know, you can't work it in properly. You get lap marks, you get streaks. It dries before it has a chance to penetrate deeply into the wood and so on. Right now, though, cooler temperatures, longer open times on the product, way easier application. As long as your deck has been dry for about 48 hours or so, no recent rain in that time frame. If that's the case, you're in the perfect window. So don't wait until June or July when you're fighting the weather and the product at the same time. Now's the time. Perfect spring for deck projects. All right. If that's the case, if that's you, if you're thinking, boy, that little guy on the radio, he sounds like he knows what he's talking about. I'm pumped. I'm going to do this. If that's you, if you're going to tackle the project, you need to start with the right prep work. And in this instance, that means cleaning the deck. You know, so get all the debris off. Of course, but you also need to clean the wood. The steps that you use can vary based on what you've got on your deck right now. Benjamin Moore has an entire system of cleaners that you can use that are going to work no matter what the situation is.
15: 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Anyway, once the deck is cleaned and dried, or once you've got it sanded, it's time to apply the deck coating. And the deck coating that I recommend pretty much every single year is Repco Light's Deck and Dock Wood Protector. And I love it because it's a little bit unusual. You know, most deck coatings out there, and I mean most of them, are designed to make water bead up on the surface. We see it on all the commercials, right? Water beading off the deck like it's a freshly waxed car. And people see that and they think, wow, you know, that's perfect. That's what I want. But here's what's actually going on with that. Those beads of water, they sit there on your deck and then the sun comes out and every single one of those little beads of water acts like a tiny magnifying glass. You know, it focuses the sunlight down onto the finish underneath. And over time, slowly but steadily, that breaks down your coating in tiny spots all over the deck. It's kind of like death by a thousand magnifying glasses. Our deck and dock is formulated completely differently. Instead of making the water bead up, it's going to disperse it. It's going to thin it out so it evaporates quickly. No beads, no magnifying glasses, no premature breakdown of the finish. So that's reason number one that oil-based deck and dock from Repco Light is the gold standard. But there are a couple more. You know, reason two, it's almost impossible to mess up. You know, the open time, the application time that you've got is so long. You know, it just flows out beautifully. It's forgiving. Reason three is that it fades out rather than peeling or flaking. So when it is time to recoat in a couple years or in a year or so, you're not out there stripping the old stuff off. You're not necessarily having to sand it. You're not doing battle with the previous finish. You just clean the deck, let it dry, and recoat it. That's it. So Repco Light's deck and dock. We also make a water-based version if you want to check that out. So a little bit easier cleanup, but application is sometimes a little trickier, especially the hotter the weather gets. But definitely stop out at any Repco Light and ask about it. And last thing I'll say about all of this is that deck and dock, both the water-based and the oil-based versions, they're all 20% off until May 25. So if you do have a deck project and you are thinking about it, it's not just the weather that's perfect for it right now. It's also the pricing. We've got that sale going on until May 25. So stop out at any Repco Light store and ask about it. All right. 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Have a great weekend, everybody. And I'll see you next week. 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Thanks for listening.
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7: Three staccato cries of Mayday and an eyewitness report of a mid-air explosion is about all that is known this morning of the British Columbia air disaster, which yesterday claimed 52 lives.
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29: We were told nothing.
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29: Investigating the largest unsolved mass murder in Canada, Canadian Pacific Flight 21.
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34: And the armed forces of Nigeria. The president indicates sources have been tracking Abu Bilal al-Manuki's, keeping the U.S. and Nigeria informed of what the ISIS leader has been doing. The president of Nigeria saying al-Manuki, along with several of his lieutenants, were killed during a strike on his compound in Lake Chad Basin. President Trump says al-Manuki, the second in command of ISIS globally, will, quote, no longer terrorize the people of Africa or help plan operations to target Americans.
35: Fox's Madeline Rivera. The president is reflecting on his visit to China and talks with Chinese leader Xi Jinping. Here's Fox's Kevin Cork.
36: President Trump seemingly positively stirred by the trip to China, which objectively was marked by pomp, politics, and, of course, a lot of economic and political pressure. Now, the commander-in-chief told just about anybody who would listen that things went very, and I mean very well, for all parties involved. Meantime, the president told our Brett Baer that he wants China and Taiwan to cool down. The president reiterating his previous position that he's not looking to have somebody go independent.
35: The president welcomed an offer from President Xi to assist in ending the war with Iran. He said they both agree Iran should not have a nuclear weapon. Critics say the summit accomplished very little. Louisiana voters head to the polls today to nominate U.S. Senate candidates, and Republican Bill Cassidy may be in some trouble. 5 years ago, he voted to convict President Trump of impeachment. Cassidy is up against two Republicans who call themselves Trump supporters. America's listening to Fox News.
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14: Broadcasting from sunny Studio A here at Proven Winners Color Choice Shrubs, it's time for the Gardening Simplified Show with Stacy Hervella, me, Rick Veist, and our engineer and producer, Adriana Robinson. Today we talk about the color yellow. Yellow is a color between green and orange on the spectrum of light. No wonder we like it. Orange is exciting, and well, we all know how we feel about green. And the color yellow likes to use descriptive words like lemon, canary, banana, gold, mustard, sunflower, daffodil. There's over 100 shades of yellow. It's one of the most luminous colors, if not the most luminous color, in the light spectrum. And of course, it's all around us in our lives, from yellow taxi cabs to the smile emoji to bananas, yellow cards in soccer, then you're in trouble, to a memory I have of my childhood, and that is the yellow pages and using it as a doorstop at home. And who doesn't have somebody in their life or multiple people in their life where when you pick up the phone and you call them, they invariably always answer it, yellow.
1: Adriana does that.
14: Yes.
1: I mean, not that we talk on the phone, but if I come over and I'm like, hey, Adriana, she'll be like, yellow. So yeah, that's Adriana might be that person in my life.
14: That's fantastic. And nothing wrong with it. It's great. Yellow. And, you know, those are the people also who are going to have a tendency when you leave to say bye-bye. Bye-bye.
1: I didn't know she did that.
14: No, bye-bye.
1: I'll pay attention.
14: Okay. Love it. Not everybody loves the color yellow. Here's a news flash. Yellow can be the color of sickness, like chlorosis in foliage.
1: That's true.
14: Not everybody likes variegation in foliage. And then, of course, if you have a bad product, we refer to it as a lemon because it leaves a sour taste in your mouth. And then you have mellow yellow. The Donovan song from 1966, They Call Me Mellow Yellow. It basically causes you to feel relaxed and chill and all that kind of stuff. Yellow with violet, the opposite on the color wheel, a complementary color, is the classic complementary color combination. I would argue yellow and violet or yellow and blue. But here's something for us to think about, Stacy, and that is, how effective is the color yellow in attracting pollinators to the landscape? And I would have to say yellow must have a tremendous ability to attract pollinators to the landscape, because look at sticky cards in insect traps, or the pheromone traps and the cards on Japanese beetle traps. They're always a bright yellow, so I'm going to think that yellow is a good color to pull pollinators to your landscape.
1: They are right about that. It certainly is. Yellow is, obviously, there are a number of sort of markings on plants that insects and pollinators can see that we cannot. Mm-hmm. But overall, especially bees of all types love yellow flowers, and all types of bees are important pollinators. And if you think about, or perhaps you've gone on a cross-country trip during the summer, if you think about the North American native flora, especially the summer blooming stuff, tends very strongly toward a whole lot of yellow, and that's all about the insects.
14: Yeah.
1: So that's why I have a lot of yellow in my garden, because I'm in it for the bugs. I didn't really set out for the yellow. I do prefer those stronger, brighter tones over like pastels and softer colors. And it just so turned out that my garden has a very significant yellow moment in the summer, and I love it that way.
14: Yeah, I do too. I have some pictures to share with our YouTube viewers of Mystic Illusion Dahlia, and that mellow yellow flower with the dark foliage. Wow, and the monarchs and the bees were swarming that thing last summer.
1: You know, Mystic Illusion Dahlia is truly one of the most extraordinary plants that you can grow as a summer annual. When we used to do, Improved Winners used to do the Grand Garden Show on Mackinac Island, there was always one of the gardens that had a bunch of Mystic Illusion Dahlias, and it was far and away the most asked about plant. Honestly, I'm surprised that not every garden center sells them, because they're irresistible. When you see them, they're so beautiful. They really are a plant that you have to see to believe, and I think they appeal to pretty much everybody.
14: Yeah. No question about it. And just this past weekend in the greenhouse, I was enjoying cultivars like Sombrero, Poco, Yellow, Echinacea. Wow, the yellow on that thing is unbelievable. Shadowland, Echo the Sun, and Autumn Frost Hostas. There are a lot of beautiful, bright yellow hostas available on the market today. And then I love the Going Bananas, one of the best re-blooming daylilies with fragrant lemony flowers. And I have to say to you, Stacy, that again, this past weekend, as people were shopping plants, the glow pop Japanese holly and the soft serve false cypress. People were drawn to those plants.
1: Well, you know, people love evergreens, and if you can make them ever yellows, exactly, they like them even better because they love that year-round color.
14: Yeah. So just some fantastic yellow plants there. And you know, who would not love, I don't know, maybe some people wouldn't, but for me, in fall, a ginkgo tree in its full glory, bright yellow, with some yellow chrysanthemums on a crisp autumn day. That's inspiring.
1: That is. And, you know, in Japan, seeing ginkgos turn yellow and drop their leaves is probably a seasonal activity almost as popular as cherry blossom viewing is in the spring. It is very much a thing to go to parks that are full of ginkgos and take in that amazing bright yellow moment that is so unique to ginkgo trees.
14: So, Stacy, you like the color yellow, right?
1: I do, yeah.
14: Yeah, so I decided to write a limerick just for you.
1: Ooh.

0: green for a bold modern look. Pair bright yellow with black. Muted yellow works well with neutrals like beige or light gray. Because a lot of these pairings, Stacy, are inspired by nature. There is some historical context that I'm going to share in segment four for why I really love the color yellow. But it is a great color to pair with other colors.
1: Yeah, you know, I don't usually go for really strong contrast in the garden. But I have to say, for me, in the summer, you cannot beat yellow and bright red.
0: Yeah.
1: My Silphium with a cranberry crush hibiscus, summerific hibiscus. I just love it. I mean, some people would call it ketchup and mustard, and I'm not going to say you're wrong, but it is where I can just, I just love, love, love those two together in a summer garden. It's just, can't beat it.
0: For me, what does it for me? Bright yellow tulips with purple tulips. Love that combination.
1: That's very West Michigan of you.
0: Yes, it is. 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
4: 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But my point is, ads on iHeartRadio actually get heard. In the car, at the gym, on the couch, while people are walking their dogs. Who's a good boy? Who's a good boy? You're a good boy. 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
1: Greetings, gardening friends, and welcome back to the Gardening Simplified Show, where we are doing one of our color shows. We haven't done one of these in a while.
0: I love these shows.
1: Yeah, they're really fun because we can just talk about plants that we love in that color and talk about how to use them in the garden and the plants that we have. And that makes it really fun. So we haven't done yellow yet. And as you are, you know, in a cooler climate, probably planting your garden, maybe you are planting your annuals. I have to say, I'm surprised for your enthusiasm for yellow when you hate marigolds so much.
0: Yeah, I know that. But with marigolds, it's just my past history and the smell of those things.
1: Okay.
0: Yeah, the aroma.
1: But marigolds are like a classic, a very, very classic yellow annual. And yes. I know they're on your
0: Please don't send your cards, letters, notes. It's okay.
1: Do you even hate the African marigolds that are really, really big and tall?
0: Yeah.
1: That are like Those are pretty cool.
0: Again, I handled thousands and thousands and thousands of flats of these, had to deadhead them, smell like them going home. That's why I don't.
1: Okay. All right.
0: If you like marigolds, have at it.
1: Yeah, please do. But especially if you like yellow in your

0: annuals, then marigolds are probably very much a part of that. Now, if you have ever wondered why, when it comes to colorful foliage for plants, your options are fairly limited. You have green, of course. We all know foliage tends to be green. You have variegated. Mm-hmm. You have purple, and you have yellow. Mm-hmm. Now, there's some plants with kind of bluish foliage, like, mm-hmm. but it's not, you know, really major. When you're looking for, like, a colorful foliage plant, variegated, purple or yellow, red, black, you know, some kind of permutation of purple, that's pretty much where your choices end. Mm-hmm. And if you've ever wondered why that is, well, it comes all down to plant pigments. And chlorophyll itself is a pigment. But there are other pigments which are responsible for different colors. So anthocyanins are the pigments that tend to favor red, purple, black type pigments. And then you have the carotenoids, which favor the yellow and orange pigments. So basically what we have here is a situation where the plant, and plants will generally have a lot of all of those. It's not like it's an either or, and it's not like a plant that is high in carotenoids or anthocyanins has no chlorophyll. It still very much has chlorophyll. It's just that those other pigments are masking the chlorophyll. But that is why we have somewhat limited choices, and you don't just have, you know, any kind of crazy color in your foliage. But as gardeners, we can really kind of use this to our advantage by adding colorful foliage plants to our garden. And I think yellow is particularly useful. Of course, purple and black are useful too, and they're lovely. But what I think is really so, so great about yellow foliage is that, especially compared to red, purple, black foliage, it tends to be very much more shade tolerant. This is going to depend on the variety and the type of plant you're growing, of course. But how great is it that these yellow foliaged plants tend to do well in the shade, where they can offer some brightness into those darker corners of our yard and really help to light up those spaces?
1: You know, you're right. I love Sun King Aurelia, and it's grown in the shade.
0: A classic choice.
1: Yeah.
0: Definitely one of the absolute best for a shady, for brightening up a shady spot. So yellow foliage plants are extremely useful. So I wanted to kind of go over a list of the yellow foliage plants that we have here in the Proven Winners Color Choice Shrubs line, so you can think about how these plants might fit into your landscape, add some brightness. They're really great because, as much as I love all my yellow flowers, the fact is they're around for, you know, maybe 6 weeks at best in the summer. You know, my silphium, that's probably about how long that blooms. Whereas yellow foliage is there all season long. You never have to worry about it not being there. So it really helps to contribute interesting color and brightness to the landscape. Now, the first thing I have to say, of course, is my all-time favorite yellow foliage plant in the Proven Winners Color Choice line, Lemony Lace Elderberry.
1: Oh, yeah.
0: I mean,
1: same here.
0: You know, again, I've said it so many times on the show, but every year it blows me away. It's a plant that I saw growing here for years. And until I got it on a plant giveaway, which, if you like free plants, definitely look for a job in the green industry. You can be an accountant. You can be an HR person. You can be a salesperson. There's all these different ways to get into the industry, and you will get free plants. So, hot tip there. So I got this one years ago, and I was just like, oh, yeah, Lemony Lace is okay. You know, when I've seen it around the garden, it's pretty. Until I had that thing in my own yard, I just had no sense of how much I would love it. And it is an extraordinary plant because not only do you get that beautiful yellow foliage, it has the texture. It stays actually quite nice and small in my landscape because I don't provide a lot of water. If you have a lot of water or moisture or clay soil, it's going to get much, much larger. Mm-hmm. Stays pretty small for me, and it's just an absolute beautiful plant. Now, this is a plant that definitely benefits from placing it well, you know, where it can really kind of be fully appreciated. And through some miraculous confluence of circumstances, I did actually manage to plant this in the perfect spot. That it's just a plant that I don't think I could live without now. Do you have one?
1: I have one. I love it. And I love the way it contrasts with blue colors in the landscape.
0: Yes. So Lemony Lace, my first choice. Such an amazing plant. And of course, for our warm climate friends, not the most heat tolerant. We do have this one, I think, a heat tolerant only through USDA Zone 7. So But stay tuned. We've got another one for you. How about a yellow abelia? Now, we've talked a bit about the show here and there. It's definitely more of a southern plant, even though it is fairly hardy. We have two fabulous yellow abelias, Brilliantina and Poco Loco. And for our warm climate friends, if you want that same bright yellow, these are great for the shade. They do flower, and the flowers are quite nice and fragrant, but these are really primarily foliage plants that you can just kind of put in the landscape and count on to give you extremely bright, very low maintenance color. Our abelias, and this is going to make sense to those of you who grow them in warm climates, have been selected to not throw what is known as dog legs. If you're, again, if you're familiar with growing them, this probably makes sense to you, but it's when they put out these crazy long shoots. And Dr. Judson Lacombe, our new plant development manager, southern guy at heart and by breeding, and he hates the abelia dog legs, so he makes sure that all of our abelias are free of dog legs. So Sunshine Blue Caryopteris.
1: Yellow.
0: Very much so. It's got the blue contrast
1: Love it. Love it.
0: So Caryopteris, of course, is a fall blooming plant. The green variety that we have Beyond Midnight is also absolutely beautiful. But Sunshine Blue, with that bright yellow foliage to go all through the season until it starts to bloom in late August, September for us here. And then you get that great contrast. It's just a wonderful plant to have around because it's really pulling its weight all year. Now, as much as I love a plant that is kind of nondescript and then all of a sudden is like, look at me, it's also nice to have something that's, you know, contributing substantially to the landscape throughout the season. Winecraft Gold Cattinus. Now there is a showy plant.
1: Oh boy, and there's a lot of interest in this plant.
0: Yes, and it's a very cool one, and that is one that, you know, compared to the purple leafed Cattinus or smokebush, this is one that's going to be able to take a little more shade than those sun loving ones. So, you know, if you love a type of plant and you don't have a lot of sun, very often you can check to see if there is a yellow variety, and in many cases it will be a little bit more shade tolerant than the other counterparts. Chardonnay Pearls Deutzia.
1: More people should plant it.
0: The only yellow foliage Deutzia on the market, and it's one of those plants, it's been around for so long. It was one of the first plants that we offered in the line. Doesn't really get enough attention.
1: I agree.
0: But man, when you see that thing in bloom, it is just so beautiful. Golden foliage and then beautiful white bell-shaped flowers kind of hovering over that mound of golden foliage.
1: I'll talk about that in segment four. One of my favorite color combinations is yellow and white.
0: Oh, so elegant.
1: Mm-hmm. Yeah. It is.
0: Surprisingly elegant for you, Rick. I know you the louder things, so I'm impressed.
1: Thank you.
0: Kodiak Fresh Dervilla.
1: Trying to become more refined.
0: So you had to put your pinky up while you drink that okay. mug then. Then you will be refined. The higher the pinky, the fancier you are. There you go. Okay. A little SpongeBob reference for all my SpongeBob peeps out there. A Kodiak Fresh Dervilla, a beautiful orange-yellow foliage Dervilla. Great for shade or really for anywhere. And Double Play Candy Corn. Now,
1: A workhorse.
0: A Double Play Candy Corn. I know once when I was writing catalog copy for this plant, I asked rhetorically, can a plant be too colorful? Because if a plant can be too colorful, it's probably Double Play Candy Corn.
1: I agree with you.
0: And this thing is a color powerhouse. Yeah, so in spring it comes out with this bright red foliage. It just pops out of the mulch, and then through the season, then it kind of turns orange with that red new growth, and then through the season it has this bright, bright yellow foliage with these hot pink flowers. It is such an interesting and unusual combination. It is obviously a hit because it is far and away our best-selling spirea in the Proven Winners Color Choice line. So that's when you have to see to believe. I have a whole list I didn't even get a chance to get to because I was just yammering away about how much I like yellow plants.
1: We'll pick some of them up in segment four.
0: Perfect. Yeah. So you haven't heard about all of the yellow plants in the Proven Winners Color Choice line just yet. So we're going to take a little break. We're going to answer some questions when we come back, and then we'll go back to our yellow plant discussion. So stay tuned.
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0: Greetings, gardening friends, and welcome back to the Gardening Simplified Show, where we're talking all about the color yellow and using it in your garden. And this is the time where we answer your garden questions, quandaries, and conundrums, which never seem to cease. And we know that here at Proven Winners. I mean, I think that on the Proven Winners website, we have answered, we answer an average of over 3,000 shrub questions alone, never mind questions on annuals and perennials and caladiums and houseplants and all of that stuff. 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And no, we don't use AI and we don't use robots to skim our website and offer you some sort of pastiche of an answer. No, we give you real information from real horticulturists who care about your success.
1: Pastiche,
0: you've never heard that word? It's like, you know, like a, it's like a mix up of bad information. Like it's like a poor facsimile is how I think it would be described.
1: Could I use that word in my life? Where have you been all my life? Pastiche?
0: Yes.
1: Okay. I'm adding it to my vocabulary.
0: Okay, lovely. Perfect.
1: That's outstanding.
0: I'm wondering about the context, but I'm glad to know it's useful.
1: I got a question for you. At this part of the show, if I may ask the question. It's been bothering me since segment one, but I think it just popped into my head. The difference between knitting and crocheting. Oh, yes. Now, crocheting is not that game you play on the lawn with the ball and the... That's croquet.
0: Croquet, yeah.
1: So the difference between knitting and crocheting, it just popped into my head, is that crochet needles use a hook. Am I right?
0: You crochet with a hook. You wouldn't call it a crochet needle.
1: It's not a crochet needle, but yes. You use a hook.
0: You use a hook. And with needles, with knitting, you use a pair of needles.
1: Because years ago, we used to have all those, they called them latch hook kits.
0: Oh, yeah, that's totally different.
1: Okay.
0: But yes, so the latch hook kits were really quite the rage in the 70s. I was a little too young to have one, but I remember seeing them everywhere, like on TV and, you know, seeing the...
1: And is that the needle you use to make your lawn chairs?
0: So if you are making a lawn chair out of macrame cord, you tend to use two crochet hooks to hold the loops while you're, you know, weaving the macrame cord back and forth. But it's not technically crochet. It is actually a combination of macrame and weaving. Wow. So it's very confusing because people will call them macrame lawn chairs. The knot is kind of like a macrame, but you use crochet hooks and mostly you're just weaving macrame cord through the
1: Learning a lot here.
0: Yes.
1: That's really pastiche. I don't know. What does the word mean again?
0: It means a poor facsimile. So it's like,
1: pastiche.
0: Like I would say that the results that an AP or, an AI or a chatbot gives you is a pastiche. Okay. It is, they're taking a variety of sources and kind of cobbling together into some sort of really subpar answer.
1: Okay, well, I want to use my new word. I have a picture for our YouTube video viewers. I found an AI image of a container plant, a colorful plant, that those images are just everywhere, and it's terrible. And you can see the smiling lady with the picture of this multicolored plant. Her shoes are offset from where she's standing, so you can tell it's an AI photo. I guess it's just an opportunity to remind people that those things are abundant out there right now.
0: Right. Terrible. And, you know, you don't want to get me started.
1: Yeah, I know. Okay, sorry.
0: But no, I mean, but this is important.
1: It's a
0: because
1: good example. Of pastiche.
0: It is. I would say most AI results are a pastiche. And, you know, it's very frustrating to me the way that AI has been used in for gardening and for plants and by bad actors. You know, I'm not
1: right.
0: talking like, you know, because plants are pretty freaking cool as it is.
1: Exactly.
0: If you haven't noticed,
1: yep.
0: Plants do not need to be, you know, transformed into some imaginary thing for them to be appreciated and to be useful and to be cool.
1: But you know that in my rewirement, I help out in the greenhouse a mm-hmm. little bit in spring. Stacy, you wouldn't believe the number of people who come in asking for it.
0: No.
1: Oh, yeah.
0: Oh, man.
1: Yeah. Oh,
0: well,
1: man.
0: You know what? If you go to the Proven Winners Color Choice website, we don't use AI on our photos. They are real photos
1: exactly.
0: of our actual plants in our actual landscape. And if they don't look real, that's just because they are that great. So, yeah. Again, we've done an AI show years ago, mm-hmm. and it was like sort of at the beginning.
1: Right. Right.
0: I think we need to probably reprise
1: Maybe we
0: this.
1: Do.
0: But I will tell you this. If it looks too good to be true, it probably is. And if you are not sure and you are thinking about spending money on any kind of seed or plant or anything like that, I truly mean this. You are most welcome to contact us at GardeningSimplifiedOnAir.com or at ProvenWinnersColorChoice.com. Send us a link, send us a photo, and we will tell you kindly if it's a real plant or if you should not waste your money, because there are a lot of scammers out there using these plants to try to sell them to people, and it's unconscionable.
1: We'll let you know whether or not it's pastiche. You go ahead.
0: Okay.
1: I'm going to look
0: okay.
1: up the spelling.
0: All right. Okay. So we have a question here from Jeannie. She has two April Trist camellias. She decided to retransplant them side by side against the south side of her fence to protect them from hot afternoon sun. Good idea for camellias. From a distance, she said they look beautiful with spring blooms, but on closer look, they look diseased. The leaves are dropping off, and she's constantly cleaning them off the ground. Please help me identify what's going on and how I can treat the problem. So she sent some pictures. The good news here, Jeannie, I am not a complete expert on camellias, not by a long shot, since I cannot grow them, sadly, in Michigan. I actually don't think you have anything to worry about. Yes, camellias are susceptible to some various diseases. Certainly Phytophthora, which is a root disease that happens in poor drainage, is one of the most popular or most common, not popular. That has a very distinctive look. And if you look up camellia diseases and leaf spots, you won't find anything that looks like what yours look like. So I think there's a couple of things going on. I think that the damage that you're seeing on these leaves is very possibly from cold and not from any kind of disease or anything like that. We did have, remember, an extremely cold winter this past winter. And because these plants had been transplanted, they probably were not quite as well equipped to deal with that cold as they would have been if they hadn't been moved. The other thing, I don't know how long you've had these, but camellias drop their 3-year-old leaves every spring and early summer. So the fact that they are dropping the leaves may simply be a fact that the plant has gotten mature enough now that it's just shedding those leaves in a normal way. And as long as the plant is putting on fresh, healthy new growth to replace that, you've got nothing to worry about, because even evergreens do lose their leaves. And that causes people to kind of freak out because yep. they think that something is wrong. And different evergreens lose their leaves at different times. We've talked about white pines losing their needles in fall, which, of course, also freaks people out. So I don't see anything in your camellias, Jeannie, that is causing me worry or anything like that. I think they're just, you know, again, I'm not sure where you're located. I think it was somewhere in New York. Not quite ideal camellia territory, a little bit too cool still. So the fact that they might have gotten some cold damage and are now at an age where they're just replacing those 3-year-old leaves, that may combine to make it look very alarming. But in reality, I don't think you've got anything to worry about.
1: Yeah, I think you nailed it, Stacy, because think about it. In spring or early spring, we're going to tend towards looking towards cold or winter damage as opposed to later in summer when we'd be looking closely at disease.
0: Yeah, so, exactly. Yeah.
1: Okay. All right. Karen writes to us, I am slowly adding shrubs, perennials each summer. I have an area in my backyard I'd like to turn into a butterfly garden with a firelight, hydrangea, allium, lantana, cone flowers. The concern here, Stacy, is the walnut tree stump in the middle. So worries about the soil because of this walnut and says, please help a new gardener out as I am stumped.
0: Right. So she also says, I'm worried about the soil in this area being acidic due to the stump. Okay. I don't think you have any concern about that. Of course, people are always worried about walnuts, black walnuts, mm-hmm. because they do kind of have this chemical that can suppress the growth and even kill very sensitive plants that are growing around it. A lot of people believe that it is the walnut roots that are the culprit, but in fact, that's not the case. It's actually the leaves, the stems, and especially the fruits when they fall. So if this thing has been cut down and that stem, that stump is decomposing, you don't have to worry at all. I mean, maybe if you have very, very sensitive plants, like I know tomatoes are extremely sensitive right. to juglone, but you're not even talking about growing tomatoes around this plant, so or around this old stump. So I don't think it's a cause for concern. Go ahead and leave the stump as some interest, and I wouldn't worry about it. You know, you can do some research. Again, if you just want to be perfectly safe, I don't know how long this walnut tree has been cut down. You can do some research on plants that are resistant to juglone. That's J-U-G-L-O-N-E. That is the chemical that the walnuts can emit, just so you're not putting anything that's super duper sensitive in there. But for the most part, I think that everything you've listed should be absolutely fine. It's a pretty small list that is truly that sensitive to juglone. So good luck with the project. Sounds very interesting. We are going to take a little break. When we come back, we're continuing our conversation on yellow in the garden and landscape. So please stay tuned.
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1: Welcome back to the Gardening Simplified Show as we talk about the color yellow. Stacy, I had mentioned that I love that yellow and white combination. Let me give you some examples. Sunsatia coconut nemesia.
0: Ooh, so, I love that plant.
1: Oh, isn't that great?
0: It's very cool.
1: Bright yellow color in the center on a white flower. I have a picture for our YouTube viewers of yellow hellebores in my landscape that I took on a snowy day, that combination of yellow and white. I love that combination of a mellow yellow with white, luscious lantana, vanilla breeze, Biden's campfire marshmallow. All of those are great, and I think it stems from, and yeah, pun intended, it stems from my interest in history, the yellow paint color used on the walls of Thomas Jefferson's dining room at Monticello is known as chrome yellow, but today it's marketed as Monticello yellow, but it's vibrant, and the color that they used in interiors at that time, 1700s into the 1800s, you'll see that in those types of homes. A buttery yellow on dining room walls. Alexander Hamilton's home is another great example. And if you look at the exterior of the home, also surrounded by 13 sweet gum trees that are there to note the 13 original colonies. But the dining room, or even outdoors in the yellow exterior, it's yellow with white trim. And that combination of yellow with white trim, I love it. And you can see it at the Hamilton Grange National Memorial in Harlem. I've visited there. Of course, that's just to the northeast of that location would be Yankee Stadium and the New York Botanical Garden, which I know you're very familiar
0: with. I am very familiar with, yes.
1: But again, with a little historical context, I love that yellow and white combination.
0: Yeah, it is great. And it has more of that subtlety. You know,
1: exactly.
0: Let's take a daffodil, right? We're just at the tail end of daffodil season.
1: Yep.
0: A white and yellow daffodil, I mean, of course, the classic yellow is fabulous, but the white and yellow, it just adds so much more depth, and it's just, you know, it's a little bit unexpected.
1: You got it. You got it. Love it. So here's some favorite yellows: decadence, pink lemonade, lemon meringue, yeah. Any of those baptisias. I think a classic yellow on a celosia flower is amazing. Mm-hmm. Last year I grew some straw flower, flambé, the yellow, also known as common everlasting, heat and drought tolerant, can handle poor soils, deer resistant. Cool plant. Another one that I tried in my containers was the Waikiki Sunset Lysimachia. That's a cool plant also. But when I think of the color yellow in the landscape too, Stacey, right away my mind, aside from the spireas that you had mentioned in Plants on Trial, the Arctic Fire Yellow.
0: Yes. Now, there's an unexpected yellow, and that works well for your yellow and white combo.
1: Exactly.
0: Because, you know, everybody knows red twig dogwood turns nice red in the winter. This is one that turns yellow, and it is really extraordinary and just so refreshing to see something different. Now, I do love the red. It's beautiful. But the yellow, it's a really nice twist on, you know, kind of the ubiquitous red. And I'll tell you, if you match it in your landscape with the right color house and with evergreens, it could be something that is truly, truly stunning and still very nice to bring in for the holidays, so for some nice light in the house.
1: And Stacey, speaking of shrubs, again, I have observed on the sales floor that people love the tater tot arborvitae. But then you show them Anna's ball.
0: Anna's magic ball, yeah.
1: Wow,
0: excited. Tater tot is easily one of our best-selling shrubs, evergreens. It is a small, round arborvitae, and people do love it. But yeah, Anna's magic ball actually came before tater tot, and it is a beautiful, bright gold. So you call them evergreens, but they're actually ever yellows.
1: Right.
0: And so we've selected all of these golden evergreens to keep that golden color in winter, because a lot of them don't. They'll kind of go bronze,
1: right,
0: or
1: exactly,
0: you know, not so nice. So when we're trialing and evaluating these, yeah, our new plant evaluation team is out there, even in the dead of winter, making sure that they really keep that nice color and stay interesting and beautiful in the landscape.
1: Yeah. A fantastic plant. So let's run through a few very quickly here. Marguerite Daisy Golden Butterfly.
0: Boy,
1: that one's a tough one for people to pronounce. Argaranthemum, I believe, is how it's pronounced. Sedum Yellow Brick Road. Any of your achilleas, your yarrows, like Firefly Sunshine. Lemon Zest, Oh So Easy Rose. I have that in my landscape. And Stacey, throughout this exercise, I've realized there's many yellow plants I love in the landscape. Potentilla Happy Face, Yellow Potentilla. St. John's Wort, Sunny Boulevard.
0: Two great pollinator plants, by the way.
1: Exactly. Amazing Daisies, Banana Cream. Oh, that's such a great plant.
0: That is so pretty.
1: It is.
0: And like I was saying about the yellow and white daffodils, it's just a nice twist. I mean, Shasta daisies are fabulous, and they're already yellow and white. But Banana Cream is just such a pretty plant. It takes my breath away every time I see it. It's one I need to get in my garden.
1: My mom told me there'd be daisies like this. Mojave Yellow Purslane. I grow that in my vegetable garden to attract pollinators. Superbell's Lemon Slice Calibricoa.
0: Ooh, that's a cool one.
1: And then we've got to mention the new plant on the front this year, the Super Lophus, the Sun Glow Texas Primrose, or it's an Onethera. Now, talk about a dependable, drought and heat tolerant plant with beautiful yellow flowers.
0: Yeah, and big yellow flowers too. Exactly. It's definitely, if you see that one and you have a lot of sun and you feel like you are not a reliable waterer for your containers, that would be a great choice.
1: Mm-hmm. Show off forsythia. I know we're past early spring, but show off forsythia will give you yellow color like you can't believe. And then, Stacy, I want to ask you about, because I have it growing up the pergola now, a non-invasive scentsation honeysuckle. That's in bloom in the greenhouse for spring sales. Mm. Those blooms are spectacular.
0: They are, and hummingbirds love them.
1: Okay.
0: And it just has so many of them. And that has that nice combination of sort of that powdery blue foliage.
1: All right.
0: You know, that kind of like blue-ish, waxy foliage. Beautiful combination.
1: It's a great plant. Sun-credible yellow sunflowers or helianthus. Mm. I mentioned the Sun King Aurelia for shade. Lemon coral sedum to use as a spiller, let's say, in a container. Raised for days, Heliopsis. I had mentioned the going bananas, daylilies, Tuscan sun, Funyella clematis.
0: Oh my gosh, that is such a cool plant. Adriana loves that. She's over there with a huge smile on her face because she loves this plant. And it's another one you have to see to believe because, you know, everyone knows clematis, but it, and unlike other clematis, the flowers kind of hang down like little yellow octopi.
1: Yeah.
0: They have a lot of long petals. It smells a little bit like grapefruit. Just a beautiful soft yellow color, very long blooming. This is a newer clematis, and this is definitely one, this isn't going to be one of those clematis that kind of cover your whole fence or whole railing. This is more of a perennial garden clematis that you would grow on a smaller trellis or something like that. But you will not regret it. This is, every time I see this plant, I'm like, is that real?
1: I know. It's amazing. And it perfectly fits the description canary gold in my mind. It's just such a great plant. Goldilocks, Rocks, Bidens. And we have to mention the reminiscent yellow rose.
0: Oh, yes.
1: Right?
0: Very new. Very cool. Yellow roses, you know, in the rose world, yellow is actually the hardest variety to develop disease resistance in. And that is why in our rose series, like Lemons, Oh So Easy Lemon Zest that you mentioned before, and Reminiscent Yellow, were some of the later additions to our line because they really needed, we needed a lot more plants and a lot more testing to make sure that they met our standards for disease resistance, because I don't know what it is about roses, but there's something in the genes that make the yellow color that tends to reduce their ability to withstand, you know, diseases like powdery mildew and black spot. So a lot of extra testing goes into those yellow roses.
1: Interesting. And, of course, to wrap it up, Maestro Gold, Hummingbird Mint, Agastache, and then, of course, Supertunias now have yellow and some pretty good yellow Supertunias in Honey Petunia or Saffron Finch. So
0: I love that Saffron Finch.
1: So do I.
0: That is not only a great color, but a truly high performer. Couldn't believe my eyes when I had that in my garden. I said that a lot this time.
1: Yeah,
0: but I couldn't believe my eyes. Sorry.
1: Well, it's true. But it's true. Yellow, you've got some great opportunities to enjoy in your landscape this year. Thank you, Stacy.
0: Thank you, Rick.
1: Thanks, Adriana. And thanks most of all to you who watch us on YouTube, who download the podcast, tell your friends and neighbors, or listen to the radio show version of the show. Have yourself a great week.
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4: Taking him out. I'm Roger Stern, Fox News. The U.S. walking with Nigeria killed a top ISIS terrorist. The president announcing this.
5: President Trump saying onto social, this was a complicated joint mission carried out by the U.S. military and the armed forces of Nigeria. The president indicates sources have been tracking Abu Bilal al-Manuki's, keeping the U.S. and Nigeria informed of what the ISIS leader has been doing. The president of Nigeria saying al-Manuki, along with several of his lieutenants, were killed during a strike on his compound in Lake Chad Basin. President Trump says al-Manuki, the second in command of ISIS globally, will, quote, no longer terrorize the people of Africa or help plan operations to target Americans.
4: Fox's Madeline Rivera. Meanwhile, Israel says it killed the leader of the Hamas military wing. This from an airstrike. Israel says he was one of the last remaining Hamas commanders who helped plan the October 7th attack, which killed 1,200 people nearly 3 years ago. President Trump is reflecting on his summit with Chinese leader Xi Jinping and their discussion on Iran, which is blocking the Strait of Hormuz, sending gasoline prices sharply higher.
6: When you tell somebody you're going to have to pay a little more, not that much more, a little more for gasoline for a very short period of time, because we want to stop the threat of being blown to pieces by a lunatic, by a crazy person, and they are crazy, using nuclear weapons, everybody says that's fine.
4: Critics say that summit accomplished very little, a gallon of regular costing more than $4.50. And as many worry about the dangers of AI, Pope Leo has created a study group in artificial intelligence. He's preparing an encyclical which will likely call for an ethics-based approach to AI. 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
15: Thank you for joining us here on Money Mentors this weekend. We hope you're having a wonderful time and starting to think about planting for spring. We've had some crazy weather recently, but I did see that this coming week, we kind of go from the 50s to, we're hitting the 80s. So woo. I'm super excited. I wish there was more of a ramp up.
16: Exactly.
15: So we could live in those 60s and 70s and feel spring. But we're in Michigan and we don't get to choose those things. So here comes summer and I hope you're ready.
16: All right. Well, Taylor, do you have a green thumb as well?
15: Forcibly.
3: Yeah, I guess so.
15: He's my partner in crime, so yes, you help me with all of that stuff.
3: Yeah, I wouldn't say that I'm like the plant guy. I've got a fantastic green thumb, but hard work goes a long way.
14: Yeah. Right?
3: So just be persistent, water, weed.
15: You've got the tractor in the field making sure you're tilling it all up. He's doing all of that work
14: okay.
15: so then we
14: the
15: can,
14: prep
15: you know,
14: work,
15: the kids
14: right?
15: and I yeah. can come in and plant.
3: Yep. We plant wildflowers, and recently we planted a bunch of fruit trees this year. So we'll see how that goes. They're all fenced up so the deer don't get after them. And maybe in 3, 4, 5 years from now, we'll have some apples.
14: Yeah.
15: Yay.
3: Peaches and pears. We'll see.
15: And we've got
3: honeybees.
15: So
3: we'll find out if I have a green thumb a couple years from now.
15: Yes.
14: Yes. The bees too, Laurel. I mean,
15: yeah.
14: You two are busy, busy bees.
15: We are. So right now it's crazy because the kids are starting sports and that's really fun to see them. But we're also honing in on protecting our family time, you know, having that time outdoors. We've got the chickens and the bees and so a little bit of the hobby life, but to get to see them get dirty and enjoy being in the water, I'm very excited for this summer.
14: Yeah, always a fun time of year. And we hope you're enjoying your weekend too, whether it's out in the garden, spending time with your kids, your grandkids. 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And we appreciate the time that you spend with us here every weekend. So as always, if you have questions about anything you hear from Laurel and Taylor today, you can always reach out to our team at 616-288-2909 with those questions for your money mentors. 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And right now, a lot of us are focused on maybe gardening with our investments, watching those things grow and trying to tend to that portfolio. But it's interesting, Taylor and Laurel, despite some rockiness in the market this year, I think many of our listeners are probably sitting on pretty healthy 401k balances with the market still near those record highs, depending on the day. And Yahoo Finance points out that these big balances do carry some hidden retirement risks. So what are some of those things we need to watch out for, even if we feel like we're still seeing that growth in our accounts over time?
15: Yeah, I mean, it's really great to know that we've got a lot of West Michigan folks who have saved good money. You know, they might think, I hit the $1 million, I'm set.
14: Mm-hmm.
15: But really the reality is it matters where the money is, not just how much you have, and thinking about the taxation on these dollars. So if you have this healthy 401k balance, keep in mind those are pre-tax dollars. So they're not taxed yet. But once you retire or you start taking money out of these accounts, here comes Uncle Sam. I really like to have these conversations with our clients because we've had people call in from the radio show and I've had the pleasure of speaking with them. And I remember one of these calls that came in recently and he said, you know, I really like my advisor. He's done well for me in my accounts. But you guys talk about required minimum distributions and those RMDs. He's never talked to me about that before.
14: Wow, never.
15: And that's kind of shocking.
14: Yeah.
15: You know, this guy, he has in the millions. And so for a taxation conversation not to even happen, and I think that that's where a lot of people are missing the mark, is because nobody showed them these tax consequences that can really add up once you get into that RMD age of 73. Maybe you have your income stable through pensions or Social Security and other things, and so you actually don't even need income out of this 401k. But Uncle Sam says, hey, I'm forcing you to start taking it. And then this can push you into a higher tax bracket, higher Medicare premiums, think Irma, and then more taxation on Social Security. So guys, don't forget about the tax plan, because it's not about what you have. It's actually what you get to keep and spend.
14: That's so huge, because as this article points out too, you know, just having that healthier, bigger balance, it doesn't fix bad planning. So in that case, I mean, I'm hearing you talk about the advisor never talked about things like RMDs. If you're not talking about how your savings are taxed and how it fits in with other pieces of your plan, Medicare, Social Security, I mean, you really are kind of missing the boat on a lot of these things.
3: You're missing two essential pillars in the entire plan. And, you know, I think obviously that's how we've built our business, right? Is we see the importance, obviously, of the investments. We've got to get continued growth. We got to be able to generate income. But what also makes a big difference in there is if we can save some money on taxes by planning appropriately, that keeps more money in your pocket, more money in your portfolio for more growth, more income down the road, right? Or maybe even leaving a legacy if that's something that you want to do. And that ties directly with the health insurance piece, which we have that in-house as well with Matt. So between Matt, Maggie, and the advisors here, we're really covering three of the most major pillars that are going to affect your day-to-day lifestyle, your day-to-day income, the investments, your taxes, and your health insurance. And that's really what you need to have that successful plan. So a lot of times folks will come in, like Laurel had mentioned, and they've got everything in, you know, pre-tax retirement. Okay, well, maybe you've accumulated really well in that 401k, but maybe we're a little shy on cash, right? We don't have as much liquid cash. We see that quite often, right? We're putting all of that money away into the 401k, but we don't have a good reserve or emergency fund or other areas to pull from that are not taxable, right? Or just not in a retirement account. And so a lot of times, if we're a couple years out, maybe we back those 401k contributions down or switch them to Roth. That way we've got some more tax-free money growing inside of the portfolio, or we're backing down that 401k and starting to contribute more to either a non-qualified investment account or even just a savings or a money market account. So we've got that liquidity and we've got more cash. That way we can pick and choose where we're pulling that income from and really help control that tax burden down the road. And there's a lot of other really great things that we can do to help reduce that RMD, like QLAC, so extending some of that money out so you don't have to actually take that RMD till later on a portion of the portfolio. And again, that's got to be right for you specifically. A lot of folks donate to the church, right? Or the animal shelter, things like that. And once you're 70 and a half, you know, if we're doing those qualified charitable distributions, those QCDs, that helps reduce the overall taxable balance in the portfolio. You're still fulfilling the giving that you want to do, but it's not costing you anything tax-wise, nor is it costing the, you know, the charity that you're giving to. So it's a win-win there. And then when you start taking RMDs, if you have a little overage and you're donating already, well, that's a perfect place to do it. So there's a lot of other options, but it is essential to start planning ahead of time. Because if we get to 75 or 73, whenever your RMD age is based on your date of birth, we can lose some of that flexibility, right? There's still options, but our options shrink a little bit. So it is very important to start talking about earlier on, and we've got the entire team here at Matson Financial to take care of it.
15: Yeah, and that's just the important thing is we are going to help you coordinate everything under one roof. So Taylor mentioned, you know, we talk about these five pillars of retirement. Income, we need to make sure you have this critical income need. Because while you were working, right, you had the steady paycheck coming in. So how do we make sure that you still have that sense of security and that income coming in while you're retired? And then we're going to also plan for the lifestyle, because you're going to come to us and we're going to talk about what are your dreams, your goals, and your desires. Then that second pillar is investments. Taylor mentioned we want to make sure the rate of return is there. But for us focusing on retirement, it's about singles and doubles, right? Not home runs and strikeouts, because that's where you really lose, you know, that opportunity to do the things that you want to do. And now you have to re-strategize your whole retirement. Then there's taxes. It's going to hit you everywhere. There's your health insurance. We've got the Medicare insurance agent in-house here. And then also legacy. You know, so who owns what? Who gets what with as little tax implications as possible? So we're going to take you through this whole process. And year over year, keep looking at this because we know your life changes too. But at the end of the day, you've got one phone call to contact us, and we're going to help coordinate everything else.
16: And for our listeners today who have questions about some of these issues, maybe they have saved really well over the years, but they recognize, hey, there are some pieces of this plan that are missing for me. I'd love to have that kind of team on my side. How can they get started with us this weekend?
15: Yes. So we create this holistic retirement plan built around those five pillars. So you can be one of those first five callers now at 616-288-2909 to get started and see if your current plan is truly designed for the retirement you want to live.
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5: On the road again.
1: Nelson is 93, but yes, he's on the road again this year, making more tour stops this spring and summer. The singer says he's had the same breakfast on the road for years, simply oatmeal. And I love that because honestly, our daughter loves oatmeal.
6: Okay.
1: So she would get along really well with him.
7: Yep. I remember when she was little and like during COVID and you were doing that baking club with her.
1: Yeah.
7: And she would sit there and just eat fistfuls of dry oatmeal.
6: Like, dry oatmeal?
1: No cinnamon, nothing.
7: Not baked or, yeah, not cooked. Like, going in the cookie and she'd just take a big old spoonful of it. And,
1: and she's just
7: and
1: smiling.
7: She loved it.
1: Yeah. And like, I'm like, isn't that so dry?
7: And
1: like,
7: bland?
1: Oh,
6: right.
7: How do you swallow it? Seems
1: and
7: like
1: she still will
7: hazard.
1: Sneak it.
7: Yeah.
6: That's hilarious.
7: Or dry pasta for some reason, too. Like,
6: oh,
7: a crunchy spaghetti noodle.
6: Okay, Capri.
7: Yeah.
6: Right? The interesting
1: odd
6: taste there, but yeah,
7: yeah.
6: Maybe there's something to it in terms of longevity. Cause,
1: exactly.
6: Willie
1: Nelson. Doing well for Willie.
6: Right?
7: And he's lived had a long, busy career for a long, long, long time.
6: Yeah.
7: I love Willie Nelson.
1: Good heart health. There you go.
6: For sure. So good for him. 93 years old, still kicking. So happy to see him back out on tour this year. And we know right now we're kind of entering that vacation season. If you are on the road, remember, you can take Money Mentors with you wherever you are. Check out the Money Mentors podcast. 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Just do a search for Mattson Financial Services and take the lessons on the road with you this summer. Well, it's interesting, Taylor Laurel, a company that's been around for more than 100 years right here in Michigan warns of a recession-level industry decline. Now, Whirlpool's stock's actually been through the ringer since its latest announcement and earnings filing, but a lot of analysts point to the company's report as kind of the sign that consumers are starting to pull back on bigger ticket purchases right now because of things like global conflict, tariffs, inflation. And I know there are a lot of reports right now about falling consumer sentiment, but I want you to tell me about the people that you work with, the families, the clients right here in West Michigan. What do they tell you about how they're feeling about this economy? Because it's one thing to look at these big national surveys. It's another to kind of get your own temperature reading.
7: I generally, in conversation, feel like they're pretty hopeful and optimistic as far as the markets and how the markets are performing and growth trajectory there, but are definitely concerned with the value of their dollar and how far is that going to go, especially when it comes to groceries and utilities. Big one being gas. I drive a diesel truck and diesel's $6 a gallon now.
6: Ugh.
7: Not super fun,
6: no.
7: Right? So now that we're getting into the warm season of summer, maybe I get a moped.
1: Right? Or think about those EVs, you know?
7: Yeah, to get us from like going back. But yeah, I think that's really the biggest concern is how are we going to continue to afford, obviously, the basic

0: necessities, but in retirement, we want to travel, right? Mm-hmm. Or we want to do things with our family that involve spending money, of course, and those things are getting more expensive. So prioritizing what we want to do, when we want to do it. But ultimately, as we go through this planning process and we're setting up clients' income bucket and saying, hey, you know, if we were to see a recession, or we were to see a big pullback in the market right now, we've got 18 months worth of income set aside. So now we can take advantage of that opportunity in the market, you know, maybe liquidate some positions from other areas and buy that opportunity. And as it goes back up, we're going to refill your income bucket and obviously diversify throughout the rest of the plan. And we've been very fortunate. We've been in a very good market period here for quite a few years now, with volatility, of course, but that's not gone unnoticed, right? We've been harvesting a lot more of these gains as of lately, and even, you know, into last year as well. So we've got some of those income buckets that are really heavy. So if they want to continue to travel, sure, it costs a little bit more, but we've been setting that money aside and planning ahead, because we know we can't let the markets dictate what your lifestyle and retirement is. And prices are going to go up. Prices will come back down. Hopefully gas prices will come back down.
1: Please.
0: But we have to accommodate it, right? Mm-hmm. That's the simple thing is we're not going to just stop living the lifestyle that we want. We may have to make some tweaks and some adjustments and pay special attention to certain things just because of cost. But as long as we're planning ahead and we've laid this all out, it really shouldn't change that retirement lifestyle. Now, it might change your sentiment to it, right? You might not feel as good. You're like, oh, I still want to go on that trip. But, you know, maybe we fly out to Montana and go to Yellowstone and we're not going to drive because gas is $5 a gallon.
1: Yeah. But also, I think that's why it's important, you know, for what we do here at Mattson Financial, is headlines don't dictate our clients' retirement, because when you have an actual income plan, right? Those scary headlines don't control your emotions. You still have this, like Taylor's saying, you still have this, ooh, maybe a little bit of that, I'm not sure what's going on, because we're in a 24/7 news cycle. It's in front of you all day, every day. But at the same time, they get so much relief to know, here is this report. I saw it in front of me, this entire income plan. It's not just that they have these accounts, right? It's actually invested in certain ways to do certain things to deliver on that steady paycheck that you can have, and investing into the lifestyle side of things so you can achieve or see out the vacations that you've talked about, that we sat around the table in the very beginning and were important to you. We're still going to live out those dreams because we've planned for it. Now, that means from time to time, do things change? Absolutely. Because the plans that we build here at Mattson Financial has to be flexible. But it feels different to see market volatility when your paycheck is planned, you know where the income is coming from, and you start to understand your risk. And our advisors are fiduciaries, and we do a really great job at that, because we're here to help you. You've done all of this work to get to this point. You've saved, you've put the money away, you were disciplined, and now we're here to help you figure out where things need to go in what buckets. And when you call us and say, you know, I need to redo my roof, or I want to redo my kitchen, or we're going on this trip, that's our job to then look at what different buckets you have and making sure we have the least tax implications as possible. And that's the best strategy in place.
2: After all, appliances are still going to fail during your retirement. Yes. You're still going to want to travel despite gas prices, right? So, yeah, people don't want to give up those things.
1: But the plan is to not hide under the rock and say, oh, I'm too scared to do anything, right? Like, we're not going to let you, as being one of our clients, do that. We're going to show you why, so you have that sense of, I can still do what I want to do.
0: Yep. When we're devising these plans, those are questions that we're asking those folks coming through the door, right? Is, you don't need to list out every large expense for the next 5 years, but how are the washer and dryer doing? How are your appliances in general, right? Is that something that we're going to have to replace in the next year or two or five? Or did you just replace them? What about the roof? What about the cars? Those big ticket items, we're asking those questions. That way we know, okay, in the rough time horizon of 3 to 5 years, we know these things are going to come up. We're planning ahead to make sure that we've got the money there when we need it. And we're starting to have that conversation so we can kind of plan ahead, of course.
1: So the danger right now is having no retirement strategy. So keep in mind,
0: 100%.
1: You just have a portfolio. That portfolio alone that you have, or that 401k, is not a retirement plan, right? We need to really make sure we're coordinating with, you've got your income, investments, taxes, healthcare, you know, an idea of Medicare, and then also legacy. So we're going to look at it from all of these different perspectives to make sure you have a true holistic plan under one roof.
2: We're going to tell you more in just moments here about how you can get started on that type of plan with your money mentors at Mattson Financial Services. But it's interesting, I think, as we're also looking at our retirement lifestyle, perhaps some ways to save and enjoy something is to actually maybe move, and moving to a state with no income tax. That sounds good to a lot of retirees today. But Realtor.com points out here that many of the states that tend to attract people of retirement age, places like Florida, Tennessee, Texas these days, they tend to make up that revenue with other taxes. So insurance costs can also be pretty hefty too in places like Florida. But how have you helped someone do the math on things like maybe a second home or a vacation property? And what should someone consider if they're thinking about this type of move?
0: Number one, I think distinguishing between those two things, is this a second home? Or is this a vacation rental property, right? Is this an investment property? Now, I would say most folks that I'm talking with is either a second home or they're moving their primary residence. Typically, if we're in our, you know, mid to late 60s, they might not want to mess around with a vacation rental. Like if they're buying a place in Florida, they're buying a place in Florida so they can go down there and stay, right? And recently, you know, just this last year, I did have a client that came to me and said, you know, hey, we had this great opportunity. Obviously, we're retired now, just retired, but we had this great opportunity and we found this place down in Florida after visiting our friends down there that we think we want to jump on. And we did just that. We were running through all of those numbers with them. Okay, what are we going to get for our house? Do we have a mortgage on the home here? What does that transition look like? What moving costs look like? Because I don't think you want to pack your entire house up and move it cross country by yourself, right? Nobody wants to do that. I don't want to do that.
1: Stress.
0: And especially if it's a home you've lived in forever and you've raised your kids there, you're going to have a lot of stuff. So moving costs. What do property taxes look like down in the place that you're going? Sure, there's no state income tax and that's great. But again, what are these other additional costs that come up? And we're going to run all of those numbers. So I was really involved with those clients every step of the way through that real estate transaction. Anytime they get new information, they'd bring it to me and we'd continue to run those numbers together to make sure that it works. But just like anything else in life, there's going to be unexpected expenses, right? You know, the screened-in back patio, they had a storm come through and we had to get that replaced, right? There's things that are going to come up that we have to plan for, but it really starts with running those basic numbers and having that financial resource, that person that you can go to and ask those questions and run those numbers for you. It would be very difficult to do on your own.
1: And think about
0: a lot of pressure.
1: Insurance.
0: Yeah.
1: And taxes. I know we talked about no income tax, but what other things then are different than what you have here? And also, if you're talking about a second home or making it a primary residence, like in Taylor's situation, what does it look like from a healthcare perspective? You know, what about your doctors? So we have retired several times over here, you know, as our advisors. And so we have learned and we know what questions to ask and what, you know, okay, we've got this plan. Here's this road moving forward, but there's going to come a point where we're going to have to veer left or right. And it wasn't necessarily planned, but at least we started to have these conversations to know the if and the when of what's to come. We want to talk about that early on with our clients because that's why we have the show, Money Mentors, is our goal is to educate and empower our community.
2: And we have a great tool to do that with our listeners this weekend who are ready to get started on that plan for their retirement.
1: Yes. So to start learning more about building a smarter retirement plan, you can text KIT to 616-288-2909 and we'll send you our complimentary Money Mentors Toolkit, which is packed with valuable retirement planning resources. So it's a really great place to start, learn about us here at Mattson Financial, and then we can also get back together to start planning your retirement here at Mattson Financial.
2: And even includes a handy checklist too to get you started on some of these different steps on your own. But like Laurel mentioned, then the team is there to help you on the back end, putting all those pieces together. But it starts with a simple phone call or text this morning. Again, that number is 616-288-2909. You can text the keyword KIT now to get the link to that downloadable guide. Or you can talk to our team off the air today. That same number, 616-288-2909. And when you call in today, you're talking to an actual team member right here in West Michigan. That's 616-288-2909. But up next, your retirement timeline. Let's say it's within the next decade. We'll discuss the steps you might want to start taking right now as Money Mentors continues after the news on Wood Radio.
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0: have one of the catchiest guitar riffs in rock music, I would say ever, right? But Deep Purple didn't think this song would be a hit. But every time it played it live, it got a huge response. Smoke on the Water was the number 4 hit on the charts in 1973. Ooh. The iconic.
1: It is, for sure.
2: Yeah.
0: I remember playing it on Rock Bands. And I tried to play it, you know, in person with my old boss, but...
1: didn't work out so well?
0: Not talented on the guitar.
1: That's the thing is, so for you radio listeners out there, Taylor is my husband, and we've been working together here at Mattson Financial for almost 12 years, and we were actually dating at the time when he started. So we've been through all of this together, and I know... just about everything about Taylor, have seen, heard all of it. I have never seen him play the guitar. So, this weekend, he's going to show me the riff, as bad as he may think it's going to be.
0: I do not remember it.
1: We'll pull up YouTube. So, stay tuned until next week. Okay. I'll let you know the update of
0: how it
1: goes.
0: When you say I've never seen him play the guitar, it makes it seem like I know how to play the guitar. Full disclosure, I do not. I don't have the dexterity in my fingers, I don't think. But I just thought, you know, like, oh, after a couple of weeks with my boss who's been playing for, you know, 40 years, I'll be like Jimi Hendrix. And that was not the case. So then I just kind of gave it up and stick to my day job.
2: Harder than it looks. But
0: much harder, yeah.
2: But also, what you do every day there at Mattson Financial Services, I would argue, is a pretty cool talent, too. Helping people with retirement. Yeah, meeting with your clients there. Really building that relationship to help them get all the way through retirement. So we'll give you a pass on the guitar skills, Taylor, because you do have other skills, too. But but we might put them to the challenge here on the show, bring in the guitar.
1: Yeah, I like it.
0: I'm not afraid of a little embarrassment.
2: Exactly. So
0: all for a good laugh.
2: Yeah, so maybe we'll break out the riff again here in the next couple of weeks here on Money Mentors, but always
0: not on the air. I'm not doing it on the radio.
2: No. What did you think I meant?
1: We're recording behind
0: the scenes.
1: Meant,
0: like, oh, all right, Taylor, you're going to do it on air. No, thank you. No, thank you.
2: We'll see about this. We're going to have some kind of challenge here this summer on Money Mentors.
1: Yes.
2: Bring in the guitars, the musical instruments. I don't know what we'll end up with, and don't want to turn anybody off. But yeah, more cowbell, please. But always appreciate you joining us here. If you'd like to get to know Laurel, Taylor, the entire team at Mattson Financial Services, a couple of easy ways to do that with us this weekend. You can always go online to MattsonFinancial.com or talk to one of our great team members off the air today, 616-288-2909. 616-288-2909 if you ever have a question about anything that comes up here on the show. But think about this, since we talk to people all the time who are getting close to retirement, for you listening, what does your timeline look like for that decision? So let's say you're thinking of retiring in the next decade, 5 years, perhaps even in the next year. Well, for the next few weeks here on Money Mentors, we're actually going to spend some time on the specific decisions you might want to make depending on where you are on that retirement timeline. So this week, Laurel, Taylor, I thought we'd focus on 10 years out, giving us that decade to plan. Kiplinger says there are actually some really key decisions to make at this point, even though it might still feel, you know, far away here. But let's talk about these this week, because 10 years out, that's actually a really good time to get started on this plan.
0: Yeah, it certainly is. And 10 years goes by in a blink of an eye. I've realized that after having kids, like 3 years from now, our daughter will be 10.
2: Yeah.
0: And that seems impossible. Yeah.
1: Let's talk about something different. That makes me sad. Yeah.
0: All right. So what to do 10 years ago, right? I think the biggest thing is sitting down with a fiduciary advisor and getting organized to start. Mm-hmm. You know, you've got your statements that come from, you know, your 401k. You might have this Fidelity or Schwab account here. You got your bank accounts. You know, you've got your house, your mortgage statement, credit card, bank statements, all of that stuff. But what does it all mean? And it's really hard to compartmentalize all of this stuff when you're looking at 20 to 30 different statements, right? So sit down with a fiduciary, come into the office, we'll sit down with you, and we are going to organize everything. So let's look at all of the investment accounts. Let's look at all the 401ks, the IRAs, Roths, non-qualified stuff, and we're going to organize that into a nice financial oversheet and see, okay, who owns what, right? Is it spouse A or spouse B? Do we have an imbalance between, you know, account balances at that point? So do we have to think ahead of, well, what if spouse A, who has the majority of the money in their name, goes into long-term care, right? Or passes away prematurely. How do we make sure spouse B is taken care of? Pensions, Social Security being a big one as well. Mm-hmm. I know a lot of people are obviously worried about Social Security.
1: And likely you haven't looked at it because it requires you to now go online, log in. So if you don't have an account, that's something you can do this weekend, and then download your statement and start looking at that, because there are so many things here. And so we help you see that entire financial picture because at this time, you know, those 10 years before retirement, small mistakes now can have these major consequences later, because you're starting to shift from planning to and building wealth to protecting in this distributing phase, right? Or the distribution phase. And I often think about it like a mountain. So while you're working, you're climbing up this mountain, you're saving, everything's going well. Well, now you're at the top and you retire, and now you need to make sure you have this guide and what's here for you on the way down. Your plan to go up and your plan to go down are very, very different. And so we focus at Mattson Financial on helping you get to that retirement piece. And what does it look like to come down? How do we guide you?
0: I think the next thing that we would talk about besides getting organized, so the next step is, okay, we went over everything. We went over the financial overview. Let's talk about what all of this means and how all of this is taxed, because I still hear it fairly often that, oh, I didn't know I had to pay taxes on my Social Security.
1: Or even my 401k.
0: Or my 401k, right. Yeah. So let's talk about the taxability of that money. Your 401ks, your IRAs, those are pre-tax or tax deferred. So meaning you put that money in, you never paid taxes on it, it's growing tax free. But when you pull it out in retirement, obviously you have to then pay your ordinary income tax on it. Then you've got your taxable money, like think your money market, your CD account, your after tax brokerage account, or even your checking and savings account. You're going to get those 1099s that show the interest you earn, right? It's taxable in that year, but only to the extent of that growth. And then our favorite bucket, which is of course the tax free bucket.
1: Ooh, tax free. Doesn't that sound nice?
0: Oh, yes, it's the best. So you put that money in, it's after tax when it goes in, right? You say for an IRA purpose, you pull $7,000 from your checking, you contribute that to the Roth IRA, and now it's growing tax-free. Now, there are some withdrawal stipulations that we have to keep in mind that we obviously keep track of for you as far as when you can access that money. But let's kind of revert back to the we're 10 years from retirement. Let's say we're 50 years old. We're meeting, and everything that you have is in pre-tax retirement accounts, your 401k, your IRA. So we need to start coming up with a tax diversification plan to have a little bit more additional liquid cash, but also some tax-free money. So let's say you're smack dab in the middle of your tax bracket. So if we were to change your 401k contribution from pre-tax to Roth, and we do that for 10 years, and let's say you're maxing it out for that 10-year period, I'm just going to use a round number, this is not the max amount, but $20,000 a year for 10 years, that's 200 grand. You're now retiring with 200,000 plus all of the growth over that decade of tax-free money that you didn't have 10 years prior. And if you had not talked to somebody about that, you might be sitting in a situation where you've just lost all control of taxes. So that 10 years prior is super important. Now, I wouldn't blanket say if you're 50, just switch that contribution. There are a lot of other considerations to make here, but that's why it's so important to sit down with that fiduciary advisor and let's ask those questions, see if it makes sense. And if it does, let's execute on that plan so we can help diversify that tax bucket when you retire and let you control what income tax rate you pay.
2: Now, Kiplinger also talks about at this stage, you know, 10 years before retirement, thinking about diversification, asset allocation, maybe even building kind of a safety net with your portfolio. But I'm thinking 10 years out, I still want growth. So how do you manage those expectations with clients? You know, you still want the growth of stocks, but you also may want to kind of lean a little bit more conservative as you're getting closer to that retirement date.
1: Yeah, we're going to really look at diversification, because a lot of people come to us and they think, oh, I've got mutual funds, I'm diversified. And we do this review and we find out, yes, you technically are in different mutual funds, but actually underneath that, what you're invested in is overlapping. And now you are overly exposed in one area. And if that one stock has some bad times, well, now you just permanently can hurt that income longevity in the future. So we want to make sure to look for what type of diversification do you have in place. Yes, we still want to make sure growth is in there, like you said, Jennifer, because you're putting money in still likely and you want to get good returns there. But also we need to start looking at what does safe money look like, how to have the safety net. Because if we're, you know, Taylor talked about it a little bit earlier, but if we're 18 months away from retirement, and if you don't diversify and the market corrects or there's a major shift in volatility, you now might have to change your timeline and say, I can't retire in 18 months. Now I have to wait 3 years or 5 years because I just lost so much of my money to the market. So if we can properly plan and say, okay, we're going to shift some money to make sure no matter what the markets do, even if it's still in your 401k, we're going to make sure that's more of a safety net over here that the markets can't influence what that does. Now you're controlling the plan. The markets aren't controlling you.
0: And I think that's super important too, because we got to gradually shift from that accumulation to preservation, or you know, preservation with growth for income, right?
1: Yep.
0: But when people think of safe investments, they typically think of CDs or money markets or bonds, right? There are a lot of other great tools in this world now that weren't even available when I started in the business 12 years ago or 11 and a half years ago, I guess.
1: Who's counting?
0: Yeah, right. So we can still have that allocation to the market, to the S&P 500, but now we're building in some protections, right? 15% downside protection, 20% downside protection. And by the way, if the market finishes negative, maybe you're actually turning that negative return into a positive one, right? So hedging against that volatility. And then there are other great tools, you know, like in fixed index annuities that can help create and generate some guaranteed income, still get really good growth potentially in the markets with no downside as far as market volatility goes. So again, not that that's involved in every client's plan, but just to give you an idea of some of these other tools in our tool belt that we're going to bring together and build this custom tailored plan to you. Let's design a plan for your income. Let's design a plan for long-term growth with protection, and then just long-term growth that might be the legacy piece, right? That long-term growth asset we may never have to touch, and that might be what we turn into that legacy. So we want to invest that more for our heirs, right? Mm-hmm. So again, having those buckets of safety, growth with protection, and then obviously growth, and then layering that with the tax diversification of tax deferred and taxable and tax-free money just really gives you that freedom and flexibility in retirement that we all want. And so again, it's just important to sit down, get organized, let's talk through the logistics of the taxes, and then let's design a custom tailored investment plan that's right for you and your specific needs.
2: 10 years out, it's a great time to get started and start focusing in on these specific goals. 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For those looking for that type of customized plan who are ready to get serious about their retirement, how can they get started with us?
1: 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So that's why we encourage you not to wait until retirement to start building a true retirement strategy. 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
2: Get started. 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Again, that's 616-288-2909. But up next, an important milestone for the oldest baby boomers this year. We'll tell you about that number coming up next as Money Mentors continues right here on Wood Radio.
3: A slight chance of showers, becoming mostly sunny and warming up to a high of 78. A chance of a shower overnight, the low 56. Late day thunderstorm Sunday with a high of 80. Tracking West Michigan's weather, I'm Storm Team 8 meteorologist Scott Larson.
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1: Sending well wishes to country legend Dolly Parton, who announces she's stepping away from the stage for a bit as she continues to deal with some health issues. And in typical Dolly fashion, she's optimistic about her treatment and just compares her ailments to things gone wrong under the hood on a car. Dolly is 80 years old. So, I mean, she is a legend, and whenever we do feature her on the show here, we talk about all the different things that she's doing, and from our younger kids' perspective, she has the Dolly Parton Imagination Library, so if you have kids or grandkids who are younger, you can contact your county and be a part of this program where you'll receive a book every month based on your kids' age. It's completely free. all thanks to Dolly.
0: And
1: so
0: some of our kids' favorite books actually came from from the Imagination Library. I think it's basically from birth till five.
1: Yep,
0: right?
1: And also it's a piece of mail technically, right?
0: Oh,
1: that
0: yeah. kids
1: have
0: mail.
1: Their name on. And they get to go to the mailbox and get it out. So we thank you, Dolly. You are a legend, and wishing you the best with her treatment.
2: Absolutely. And I think she's a great example that, you know, life does not stop when you're in those traditional retirement years. You can do a lot of really good things. Actually, we were just talking off the air today. Your grandpa, Taylor, is in his 80s now and still finding ways to stay busy, including maybe with a little baseball coaching for Cree.
0: yeah, he is a busy, busy guy. You know, Lions Club. I mean, he's just always running around town. So I'll be driving through Valaco at any given point, and I'm seeing him out doing something. But this last week at Capri softball game, it was great. You got to know him, but he just loves baseball. Always listens to it on his FM radio, on his hip when he's out doing yard work and stuff. I mean, just loves the game. He came up to me after Capri softball game. He goes, you know, I just wanted to say, you know, I don't really know the coaches, but all the girls are hitting really flat-footed. You know, their stance is too wide. They're swinging with all arms. They really need to tighten up that stance and take a little half step and really generate power with their hips and all this stuff. And I was just laughing because I can just like rewind time 20 years ago and hearing that same thing Grandpa telling me then and understanding like, yep, well, I'll work with Capri. I'll work with Bo on this.
1: He needs an assistant coaching job now, it sounds
0: does,
1: like.
0: He does. He would be so great. And he's so patient. And I don't know of anybody, honestly, that loves the game of baseball personally. More than my Grandpa Bill. So shout out to Grandpa Bill. Huge inspiration for me and our kids moving forward, especially when it comes to baseball and softball.
1: Yeah. So. I think that's so cool, right? Because like you're saying, Jennifer, how are we staying busy? I mean, it's the best thing we can do for our bodies so we don't lose that, right? But also for our mental state. And obviously that's something as a mentor that we want to grow and be able to do those things in our 80s and 90s.
2: Mm-hmm. And I know you're
1: hopefully 100 too, you know?
2: Yeah, exactly. Your own grandma, you know, she made it past 100 too. So this is the thing about this generation that I absolutely love. It's a very different retirement today. And actually the oldest baby boomers this year are turning 80 years old. So it's a whole new milestone for this generation who are retiring actually very differently from their parents, their grandparents, staying active today. And Fortune magazine notes that as a result, they do face a whole different set of challenges. So, I mean, what do you need to consider as part of that long-term plan so you can still keep going in those years?
1: I think the key thing that comes to mind most is that retirement lasts longer than ever. You know, many retirees are spending 25, 30, even 40 years in retirement. And we talked about my grandma, right? She was 101 when she had just passed this last December, almost 102. And she's one of those that was in retirement for 40 years. And so you just need to make sure that your plan is going to last as long as you are here, right? What does that income flow look like? And not only for where you are today, but I often think if you are married and you have Social Security and you're humming along, well, one of you passes, you lose a Social Security. You lose that larger standard deduction. The surviving spouse, you don't want to change how you live in your lifestyle. You're already dealing with mourning the loss and, you know, kind of going through life now to figure out what's next. And you don't want to have your whole income change and your retirement drastically change. So we need to make sure that there are still money available that you have to replace what that Social Security loss is, right? So these are all of those things to say we're living longer. We need to stay healthier, but we need to make sure our dollar's working as hard as we did for it.
0: Yeah, certainly. And, you know, I think about folks that are in that age range or getting close to it. Their fear isn't dying early, right? Because they've lived a really great life. Mm-hmm. Their fear now is, do I have to worry about running out of money? I don't want to become a burden on my family if I do have to go into a home or losing that independence. And that's why that longevity planning is so important. Life is different now than it was, you know, 30 years ago when you were in your working career. And so how are we going to pay for things like home health care or assisted living or other sorts of places where we age in our home or we go into a long-term care facility? How are we going to afford to pay for that? Those are some of the bigger conversations and bigger concerns that I see. one other, you know, big item here is if we've covered all of these bases, right? Your retirement needs to still have purpose, right?
1: Yes.
0: Longevity planning isn't just financial. We need to make sure that we're still mentally stimulated, that we're getting out there. You know, the happiest retirees in general typically are staying connected with family, their church, their community, volunteer work, their grandkids, going to baseball games, helping with the Lions Club. And again, I it's funny, I'm looking at this list and I'm still going back and thinking about Grandpa Bill, because like, check. Right? He does all of these things and he's so plugged in. And he has been retired for probably about 30 years now. I mean, I was young when he retired, and he's just as sharp now as he always has been. And I attribute a lot of that to staying so busy.
1: Mm-hmm.
0: The note cards that he writes, the note cards in his pocket that he always writes his notes on, that probably helps too. He doesn't forget anything.
1: No. And when people sit down with us and we talk about, you know, what do you want to do when you retire? Or maybe you're already retired. How are things going? It's fun to start digging into that, because we're not digging into the numbers in the beginning. And if you're still questioning, like, I don't know what that thing is yet, we're going to kind of help you get there. You know, what are those hobbies? So it's really fun to be a part of those initial meetings where we get to know you, really peeling back those layers of the onion. And over time, right, this is about a relationship to us. We're going to get to know you more and more. And as life twists and turns, we're going to be here for you with that flexible plan along the way.
2: You can start that conversation with your money mentors today at 616-288-2909. We're going to tell you more in just minutes here about how you can get started complimentary as a listener here on Wood Radio. And as we're talking about, you know, this generation of baby boomers who are retiring today, I want our listeners to think about the small businesses here in West Michigan that you visit on a regular basis. I mean, chances are a majority of them are owned by these baby boomers, because this generation really had this entrepreneurial spirit. But now they're going to start transitioning out of millions of businesses over the next decade when you think about it. And I saw one local economist actually talking about this recently. And the fact that these business owners, you know, they often employ dozens of people under them. So simply closing up shops, it would actually impact the local economy in really big ways. So I'm wondering, if you're one of those business owners and retirement's on the horizon, I mean, what should you think about as you start to make that transition? Because, you know, again, you've put your blood, sweat, and tears into this business. You don't want to leave people high and dry either.
0: Yeah, correct. I think the biggest thing is waiting too long to create an exit strategy, right?
1: Mm-hmm.
0: Not that you're planning on selling it next year or 2 years or maybe even 5 years, but let's start thinking about this. Do we even know what the business valuation is? Do we know what it's worth? Do we have family members or employees that are interested in taking that business
1: over?
0: Does that leadership team have the capacity to do it, right? Mm-hmm. Do they want to do it? What are the tax implications on the potential sale? And that's where, when it comes to business planning, we've done this time and time again, whether it's an HVAC company or a commercial cleaning business or a tire shop, you name it. We've got tons of great clients that have built really awesome businesses over the years, and we've helped really transition that. And sometimes it's a product of how the business was set up. Sometimes we can control the taxes to a certain degree, but there's just going to be some part of it that you built a great business, you've had it for a long time, there's going to be some capital gains, right? And just understanding, but it's a much easier pill to swallow when you go into that situation knowing, hey, this is roughly what that tax liability is going to look like, versus you make the sale, you go to file taxes, and you find out, a couple $100,000 in taxes. Like, that's a gut punch. And I'll say too, in the clients I can think of that have transitioned business, one of the coolest things for me, and they've been in this baby boomer generation, one of the coolest things for me is the want to transition that to employees or those family members that do have the capacity and that are capable of running that business. And they're not so concerned as much with the financial. Obviously, we want to get some money out of the business, but they've also done a good job savings. And so what's more important to them is this business has essentially been another child to them.
1: Yes.
0: And seeing that child live on beyond them. And I think your dad in the same situation, right? He gave us a shot and we're still here and things are chugging right along because he loves the business that he's built. And it is like another child. And again, he wants to see that live on beyond him. And I see that with a lot of clients as well.
1: I think that's the best thing that can happen is if you're a business owner and you want out, whatever that exit strategy is, you know, we'll help talk through that and the who and the what. If you can allow time for you to be in the business still, but somebody else in that kind of fulfilling your leadership position, because now you have some shared role, because it is so important to you. It is like your kid, and you don't want to just hand over the keys, right? And like, wipe my hands of it and I'm off into the sunset. Some people might want that, but to know that you have built something and you want it to continue on, to keep helping, you know, your employees stay here and have a job, but also your clients, your customers, to know that they have this steady transition coming. So you really do want to plan so far in advance, because if you are able to stay on in some capacity to help coach, man, that success obviously of making sure if this is a buyout that is over time, that this buyout lasts, so you have this income flow.
2: Yeah.
1: And so we know you so well, we want to help you really coordinate all of this, because back to, you know, how we think about retirement, a business requires that coordination too, from financial planning, the tax strategy, the estate, the income planning, and the succession. 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
12: Virginia's voting map won't budge. I'm Pam Puso, Fox News. The Supreme Court has sunk plans by Virginia Democrats to redistrict ahead of the midterms.
13: This was a brief unsigned order by the Supreme Court and no justice publicly dissented. Virginia Governor Abigail Spanberg is now criticizing the high court's decision, saying it goes against what Virginians had voted for. She says, as governor, I will make sure voters know when and how to cast their votes this year, because our votes are how we choose the representation we deserve. The state Supreme Court ruled the legislative process to advance this redistricting proposal violated their constitution. They argue it was proposed when voting had already started, meaning those who cast early ballots were not given a chance to respond. The ruling by the Supreme Court means Virginia's current map will stay in place for November.
12: Fox's Madeline Rivera. Polling stations are open across Louisiana as voters decide a heated Republican Senate primary.
11: It's a primary that some expect may lead to a runoff election as incumbent Senator Bill Cassidy is fighting to defend his seat against several challengers. But Trump and his allies, including Republican Governor Jeff Landry, are backing Congresswoman Julia Letlow in the Senate primary.
14: Well, you're not handed out an endorsement. You have to earn it. And it means everything to Louisianans. Trump's approval ratings are still 90% in Louisiana. We are huge fans of the president. And so, yes, to have his belief and his endorsement means everything in this race.
11: And 6 years ago, Senator Cassidy cruised to re-election. But since that time, he was one of only seven Senate Republicans who voted in early 2021 to convict Trump after he was impeached by the House for his role in the January 6th riot.
12: Fox's Chanley Painter. A global ISIS leader has been killed in Nigeria. President Trump says the mission took out the most active terrorist in the world. America's listening to Fox News.
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18: Welcome to Guarding Your Nest Egg Radio. Along with the founder of Talon Wealth, Mike Lester, I'm Cheryl White. Wasn't as big an intro as I've done in the past, but I think it had a lot of power.
19: It wasn't bold. It's fine. I mean, I'm only like 5'11". You know, I don't need to.
18: But you have a big
19: personality. Doesn't have to be that bold. Hey, it's the weekend. We're going to talk about whatever we decide to talk about. We'll try to keep it interesting, try to give some people some good financial advice. Mm-hmm. And just go from there. But, you know, it's an interesting world. I mean, geez, the past week, look through everything that's been going on. We're keeping it interesting, right?
18: That's for sure. Yes.
19: Fuel prices.
18: Oh, my gosh. I filled the tank. Filled the tank. For the first time in a mm-hmm. while. I don't drive all that much, but it was, you know, down to 25 miles, you know, so I thought, okay, I better fill it up. Fine. If you're going to
19: keep this little light on the dashboard says, you're about to get stranded if you don't do something.
18: Yeah. So okay. It was $80.24. That's a lot for filling up my car. And I thought, wow.
19: That's a lot for a motorcycle, Cheryl. Gee whiz, yeah.
18: my little moped.
19: What you're saying is you don't drive a gas guzzler, but it still costs you $80.
18: Yeah. So I thought, well, I better fill it up now because I don't know how much it could be next week or the week after or whatever. So
19: what if it's way less? How's that going to make you feel? Do you ever get that like pit in your stomach where you're like, oh, I'm paying this much now? If there's a resolution next week and gas prices drop, which they don't drop as fast, right? As they go up.
18: True. As they go that up. Is but, true.
19: Are you the kind of person where if it was a dollar less next week, you'd be upset?
18: No, not really.
19: Okay.
18: Because there's no changing it. I can't go back and get my money.
19: Yeah, you can't. Why worry about something you can't fix? Yeah, I'm kind of the same way. I do contemplate not filling it all the way up. You know, and maybe it's just kind of a gamble. Maybe it's a little game we play. Mm-hmm. But I think a lot of people listening probably are sort of playing the same game. You know, at the end of the day, of course, it's more. And historically, when it comes to gas prices and how it affects economies and just the way things work, people, if they're traveling less, and maybe it's not just the, you know, fuel in your tank on your automobile. Maybe it's also the, you know, the price of a flight, you know, to go from point A to point B. So, I mean, all of these things are happening. But, yeah, so we gotta work that into the equation. Here's the thing about financial planning. It's never constant, Cheryl. That's why we're always talking about having a plan, but the plan has to be flexible. So let's say that you locked into some sort of an investment that guaranteed that it was going to pay you X amount for the rest of your life. And, you know, on the front end, that sounds pretty good until your expenses are twice as much as they used to be. You know, now you're going, well, crap, you know.
18: Well, now you ask me about gas prices. Let me say this, though. Yeah. If you said, hey, they're likely to go up, so do you want to commit right now to paying this amount per gallon for gas, and then it dropped like to half of that, that would upset me. Yes.
19: Oh, if you committed long term.
18: Yes.
19: Yeah, there you go. Long term commitment to something. Hmm. I know that you could talk to 10 financial advisors or 10 firms and very easily get 10 different opinions, right, about what you should do with your money. Everybody needs to gravitate towards, you know, whatever feels best and right for them. But anytime somebody's selling a product and trying to convince you to lock in, I've talked about it before, you know, a lot of the marketing on radio is, frankly, what's called a fixed indexed annuity. We don't like them. I'm not going to go into that. People know we don't like them. But here's a reason why. They're promoting, oh, this would be great. You know, we'll just take your expenses and we'll put you in an annuity and it'll cover your expenses. Well, the problem is your expenses go up over time, but the payout on the annuity doesn't go up over time. I understand why people sell them. I mean, the commissions are really, really good. I mean, you know, 7-8%, sometimes more. So, you know, if somebody finds out you got $500,000 sitting around, and if they can convince you to put in one of these annuities, I mean, they're going to get a $35,000 or a $40,000 commission. I mean, that's big money. So I understand the benefit for the advisor that sells it. I don't understand the benefit for the client, which is why we won't do it.
18: Okay. Not doing that.
19: Not doing that. Not doing that. Yeah. Well, we can tell you all about it. You know, sure. We just won't do it. But what we would do is say, well, okay, you want income? Great. Let's look at all the options, you know, for income, not a product. There are plenty of great ways to get yourself a paycheck in retirement, or even if you're not retired. You don't have to lock your money up to get there. I think we'll have a chance to talk about that more later. But okay, so gas prices. Yay.
18: Well, everybody is feeling that right now, I think. Mm-hmm. I checked the other day just to see what the gas prices were in places all around the country. And, you know, in some spots, it's almost $6 a gallon. So,
19: sure. Yeah. Yeah. Just the West Coast, right? Mm-hmm. Not probably a little painful.
18: But anyway, we're talking about financial advice for those who are retired or who are about to be retired. And that brings up a subject that we've talked about before, and that's the great wealth transfer.
19: Mm-hmm.
18: Now, we've really approached it before from the angle of the person who is passing along the money.
19: Sure.
18: But what about those?
19: I think it's the most obvious, right? People think about none of us are going to live forever,
18: sure.
19: Right? And then so what happens? So the wealth gets transferred, and it's there's an awful lot of money out there. But okay, go ahead.
18: Yeah, they're calling it the great wealth transfer because so much is expected to be passed along over the next couple of decades. The estimate right now is about $84 trillion.
19: Mm-hmm.
18: So I thought we might talk about it from the other side. What if you are inheriting that money?
19: Of course, yeah. Well, so this transfer, you go back, it's generational, right? So we had the greatest generation of all time, you know, so people like my grandparents and then and your grandparents, and then we've got the baby boomers, which would be, you know, my parents. The idea is, you know, all this money, you can look at it a lot of different ways, but people have accumulated a lot of wealth over time, and a lot of that money is in retirement accounts. So you go back to the very, very early 80s, late 70s, you know, people don't always realize that this idea or this concept of a 401k actually started back then. My grandparents didn't have 401ks.
18: No.
19: They had pensions.
18: Right.
19: Right. And now some people have pensions, but not, you know, it's not as common as it used to be. And people have the 401k, so they have to put that to work. But, you know, when we talk about this wealth transfer, you know, a lot of it is because of that. So it would be retirement accounts at work, real estate, right, that's appreciated over time. And I mean, it's a very, very significant amount of money. I mean, we're talking with people around the country every single week, and it's a little bit different depending on what state you're in. But the goals of most people are very, very similar. You know, how do I live off of my money for the rest of my life? Again, things are going to happen. Things are going to change. We're just talking about, you know, the price of fuel. That's an additional expense, right? That maybe you weren't contemplating, and it's limited, right? It'll go away, but it's still an additional expense. You need a flexible plan. What's left? What gets passed on to beneficiaries, and how does it get to beneficiaries in the most efficient manner? So that's another really, really big part of the financial planning process. And I would say, Cheryl, a high percentage of people will say to me, Mike, listen, I'm happy for my beneficiaries to get what's left, but I don't want to skimp on retirement and doing things. Yeah, I want to make sure I don't run out of money, and I want to make sure that they get whatever's left as efficiently as possible. And a great financial plan will do that for you, right? It'll help you map it out. It won't give you the exact number that your beneficiaries are going to receive, because nobody can calculate that, right? There are too many potential scenarios, right, moving forward. But what financial planning can do is give you a range. And so the way that we would look at that, and it's very, very common in the financial services industry, it's called Monte Carlo simulations. And basically it's just statistics and numbers, but you take a look at, okay, I'm generalizing here, but you look at the best case scenario. So for lack of a better word, what if the economy and stock markets were always better moving forward? We know that's not going to happen, but what if they were always better moving forward? And then we take a look at what if markets or the economy was always worse than it has been historically moving forward, which also can't happen, right? It'll never always be better, but it will also never always be worse, but it will always be somewhere in between the two. And that's where we don't know exactly where you'll be. But if you have an efficient financial plan, somebody has explained to you what all of your investment options are, what your best case scenario is moving forward, giving, you know, whatever input we put in, what your worst case scenario is moving forward. And if the worst case scenario is an acceptable scenario, it's statistically accurate that you'll be fine, right, moving forward. So, I don't know, you know, if somebody's trying to scare you about the stock market or scare you about investments or trying to get you to lock your money up, you know, what they should really be doing is showing you your best and worst case scenarios. Because if your worst case scenario is an acceptable scenario, you're in a really, really good spot, because it'll never actually always be that bad. It'll be something better than that, but it won't be the very best case scenario. So I think when you put things in those terms for people, they don't have to understand exactly how the stock market works. Even when they look at all the investment options, they don't have to know every single detail about every option. This gets confusing for people. This is where a fiduciary advisor who says, okay, this is what you're looking to accomplish. Let me go back. Let's figure out what's available. Let me come back and talk to you. That, you know, somebody who's actually helping you make informed decisions and then putting together a financial plan, it's really, really important. And then the other part is on the back end of that, right? So you have an efficient portfolio. You know where your income's coming from. But then we get into taxes, right? So tax planning is very important. We're going to pay our taxes, but we don't want to pay more than our fair share. We want to be efficient there. We want to take a look at income planning, which also goes into tax planning. We want to take a look at estate planning, you know, things like wills and trusts. And that's more that transfer of wealth that we talked about. And sure, you know, an efficient financial plan is going to have all of this. But at the same time, that plan probably needs to get updated at least every year, right? So that's why with our clients, you know, we're going to sit down and put together a financial plan. But we recommend you meet with us at least 3 times a year to review. Let's make sure we're on track. Let's make sure nothing has changed over time. So I also think it's very, very important to have a financial plan that's extremely flexible. Liquidity is important. You want to be able to take advantage of opportunities when they come up. You don't want your money locked up somewhere, but you also want to make sure that you've got certain provisions in place so that you can rely on income from the portfolio. And that's literally what we specialize in.
18: Well, you know, a lot of what you just described seems like what the poll done by UBS found out about the inheritors, what they said they were looking for in a financial advisor. So 79% said they wanted experience and expertise, and more than half said they want advisors who can build trusted relationships across generations.
19: Yeah, it makes all the sense in the world, right? It's all evolving. That's why it needs to be flexible. You can make a long-term commitment to an advisor, but that advisor needs to be updating your portfolio and coming up with new things all the time, because things are going to change. You're

to get to know each other, you start learning about, you know, what you want to do in retirement. How much do you have? How can we make this happen? And by the way, the comprehensive financial plan is complementary if you're at least 55 and you've put aside $250,000 or more for retirement. 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But if you want to wait and give us a call next week when you have some time to chat, that's good too. 616-373-3000. Guarding Your Nest Egg with Mike Lester. We'll continue right after this.

0: Guarding Your Nest Egg with Mike Lester is back. I'm Cheryl White. And Mike, we talk about gold every now and then. In fact, we talk about gold quite a bit on this show because it is such a popular investment.
1: It is a popular investment. Have you gotten, this is on topic but off topic, you know, the TV shows where they're mining for gold? I mean, I think people like treasure.
0: We do like treasure.
1: I love treasure.
0: Yes. Yeah.
1: I watch treasure shows all the time, whether it's, you know, pirate treasure or some
0: Spanish ship that sank. Right.
1: You know, or just, you know, panning for it. I've never done it. I feel like I could pan for gold all
0: day. Done it.
1: You've done it?
0: Mm-hmm.
1: Was it fun? I think it would be fun.
0: It is fun. I mean, it was at a tourist place, so. I mean,
1: I was really out there doing it. Yeah, I've taken I mean, when I was a kid, I did it, and I've taken my kids to, like, the gem mining and stuff for it. It's kind of, I don't know, but as long as I don't get eaten by a bear or something, I like the idea of, you know, just being out in nature and kind of, you know, it just seems very calming. And then if you actually find something.
0: Oh, it's so exciting.
1: Oh, yeah. Pretty exciting. Huh. Yeah, well. I mean, gold prices are pretty high, so I guess if you knew where to go and where to find it, that would be pretty interesting.
0: There's gold in them thar hills.
1: Gold in them hills, right?
0: Yeah. Or,
1: I still think of the Beverly Hillbillies.
0: But that was black gold, Texas
1: Black gold,
0: tea.
1: That's right. They shoots a hole. Isn't that so silly? He shoots a hole in the ground and just, you know, and up from the ground came a bubble and crude.
0: He was one lucky guy, that's for sure.
1: Yeah.
0: Yeah.
1: Well, you know, that's what it is. But so volatility with gold, you know, we've

0: spoken about this on the show, not every single week, but fairly frequently. Mm-hmm. If you've been listening for any period of time, you'd know that I'm annoyed with the commercials right on TV selling the gold coins or the silver coins, that sort of thing. And I'm not annoyed in the sense that I'm not mad at these people for trying to make a living. It just seems very predatory. And there's very, very little regulation of that industry. So I find that the commercials can be misleading. I mean, I think I even heard them say one time, like, oh, well, nobody's ever lost a dime in gold. I'm like, that's not true. You know, that there's the price per ounce of gold or silver or what have you. And in markets, it fluctuates, right? Supply and demand. So that's potentially problematic. But kind of going back to something that we've done, because we do get the question quite a bit. And I think it's because A, people are curious. And then B, they see all the commercials. Well, should I have gold in my portfolio or should I have silver in my portfolio? And if I should, when should I have it? Yeah, there has been some volatility. But again, gold is historically very, very high currently.
1: And Mike, there's some allure to gold. There's something about gold.
0: Well, there is. Yeah, of course. I think the contrast between owning physical gold, where let's just say you have a safe and it's in your safe, or let's say that you went to one of these companies and they store it for you. There is something about that where it's tangible, I think, if you can see it. But the problem to me with that business model is when you're buying the physical gold or silver, you're actually paying more than it's actually worth. So you're buying it at a premium. So if you invest in it, you need it to actually appreciate just to break even. But then when you sell it back, okay, great. I've got a safe full of gold coins. Now, how do I get my money back out of that? So that's also potentially problematic. You have to go back to somebody that'll buy it. But then again, they have to make money buying it. So they buy it at a discount. So it's complicated and you're paying more than it's worth when you get it. You're selling it for less than it's worth when you sell it. And if you pay somebody to store it, you're paying a storage fee over time. And as long as gold or silver or what have you, as long as it keeps appreciating, I guess it sort of covers the expense. But you actually don't have to do that. You can just own a gold or a silver or even a platinum ETF or exchange traded fund. On any given day, you can go to whatever your favorite financial engine is. You know, some people go to, you know, Yahoo or Google or what have you, and you can just check what gold's trading at or what silver's trading at or what platinum's trading at. And if you use an ETF, you know, if gold's up, you're up. If gold's down, you're down, right? And so it's just tracking it pretty close. Depends on which ETF or exchange traded fund you're using, but they're still going to track the value and you can get in or out of it just like a stock. So you can literally trade it. Say, hey, listen, well, I don't know, I want to put $50,000 in gold. One example of a gold ETF would be something, it's called GLD, right? Kind of makes sense.
1: It does.
0: So it's an ETF. You could buy the ETF, and if gold's up, you're going to be up. If gold's down, you're going to be down. But you're not paying a storage fee. You're not paying this. You're not paying that. The ETF company is going to make some money on it, right? So there's some expense there. But it's a very easy way to have some liquidity. I do get this question, and people go, well, you know, what if I get gold? I'm like, well, it's great. You know, as long as gold goes up, you'll probably be okay. But why are you actually buying it? I'm like, well, because if things get really, really bad, right? So searching for a word, but it's, you know, sort of like the prepper. Mm-hmm. Ryan, who says, well, you know, if our currency becomes worth nothing, it's going to be really good to have the gold. I'm like, well, I guess I could see that, maybe agree a little bit. But what are you going to do, right? So now we're on like the dollar's not worth anything. You go to pay for something. You show up with a gold coin. And all you really wanted was like a loaf of bread, maybe some eggs and milk. You know,
1: what's change going to look like?
0: What are you going to do? And they go, oh, yeah, okay. Fundamentally, it just doesn't work very well. And then I you know, sort of jokingly, but not jokingly, I said, you know, listen, if you're really that worried, I think I would just load up on ammunition. You know, that would be a currency. You know, you could just have, you know, whatever bullets, you know, in your pocket, you know, like maybe the little 22s or, you know, kind of like pennies, and maybe the 45s are like silver dollars. I don't know, but it's probably more valuable, right? Whether it's for protection or for hunting or whatever reason you'd use it. But again, if we get into honestly just investing in precious metals, you know, whether it's because of inflation or because of this or because of that, we should really have a conversation about what all of the options are. And again, it is a hedge against things like inflation. But, you know, recently, and we've talked about it before on the show, but in here within the past month, because of the volatility in gold and silver, we set up a structured note that was based on the S&P gold and silver. This is not an offer, right? This is something that we've done for, you know, some of our clients. And if anybody has a question, I'm more than happy to go out and find out what the current rates would be on any structured note you'd like to see. But this particular one was, I believe it was a 4-year structured note. The timeline could be anything we want. The rate was particularly good, so I wanted to extend it to 4 years. It was based on the S&P gold and silver, so we used ETFs there. So I think the ETF for the S&P was like SPX, and I think for gold it was GLD, and I think for silver it was SLV. So again, 4 years, those three ETFs. We had 40% downside protection. So basically what that means is as long as none of those three, as long as the S&P, gold, or silver weren't down more than 40% 4 years from where it started, there's a guarantee from the bank that underwrites it to return the principal. And that was paying, I think, 18.75% per year. So the reason I bring it up on the show, Cheryl, is a lot of people they're just not aware. I think if they're really interested in gold or silver or precious metals, if they realize that there was a way to invest with protection and a defined benefit, right, or a defined mm-hmm. outcome, in this case, 18.75, you know, might be interested. Now, of course, you know, that it's not for everybody, and, you know, all the disclosures, you know, there's a prospectus and all that goes into it. I mean, there's what's called the know your client rule. I wouldn't say that structured notes are right for everybody, but I think if you don't know anything about them and you have any questions, you should probably give us a call. Just find out what we have currently. Or if, you know, you're really interested in precious metals, but you'd like more of a defined outcome, ask us to structure it for you. Ask us to make, you know, we can run it, see what's going on currently. Talk to you about all the other options that are available. But I think the most important thing you can do for yourself when you're investing, and in particular investing in retirement, is to make informed decisions, understand what your options are. And honestly, that's really what the show is all about.
1: And for those who may be thinking that physical gold is the only way to invest in gold, you've given another option here.
0: Here's the thing. I don't know what gold's going to do over the next 4 years, right? But maybe it goes up a ton. Maybe it goes down. I don't know. Nobody really knows, right? There's not a mm-hmm. crystal ball. But if you have an investment, and in this case, the example is a structured note, and I can just tell you that I don't really know what gold's going to do, but this particular investment pays 18.75% per year, regardless of whether, you know, it's up or down more. I mean, what are the odds of gold being up 18.75% or silver or the S&P, you know, each year for the next 4 years? I don't know.
1: I don't know the answer to that.
0: I don't know either. I would guess that it won't be up that much. And if it wasn't, it's entirely possible that our clients that have that investment will actually outperform, right, gold or silver or the S&P. It's entirely possible that not only would they outperform it, they'd also do it with less risk because it had the, you know, 40% downside protection. It's also possible they'll lose money on it. I just don't think that they would, right? That's why you have to understand your risks and all and what all the options are. But if you're not aware that investments like that exist, you should probably be talking to advisors that can help you with it.
1: 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Hope you'll stick around because we have a whole lot more ahead as Guarding Your Nest Egg with Mike Lester continues.

0: If you remember dimming and brightening your headlights with your foot while driving, you fit right in with us. This is Guarding Your Nest Egg with Mike Lester.
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12: I need a brown-eyed 5'5" north side of the Mason Dixon.
13: Guarding Your Nest Egg with Mike Lester, the founder of Talon Wealth. I'm Cheryl White. And Mike, do you have any big plans this weekend? Anything different, fun?
14: I'm going to a wedding. So there you go. So that'll be interesting.
13: I haven't been to a wedding in so long.
14: Yeah, me neither, actually. I'm just going to hang out. I don't even know most of these people. But he was like, hey, you know what? You should come. I'm like, okay. He's like, hey, I already paid for all this stuff. You might as well come over and, we'll have a good time. So it sounds like a good time. It's going to be a colorful crowd. I'll put it to that
13: way. Oh, fantastic.
14: So it'll be good. Yeah. Weddings are fun. People have a good time, you know?
13: Yes, they do.
14: Maybe they'll do the chicken dance, you know, or something like that. Do people still do that at weddings?
13: I don't know, but that'd be worth going just to see it. Okay. All right. I need a video of that, everyone.
14: Well, if I wind up doing a chicken dance, everybody's going to be sworn to secrecy, and there's going to be, all the cell phones are going to have to be put away in the lockbox somewhere. That can't hit the internet, Cheryl. Yeah,
13: okay.
14: Be bad.
13: You know, unless one sneaks out and I receive it anonymously in the mail, which would be fine.
14: So, do that. We're going to hang out and
13: fun.
14: Katie and I still have young kids at home, so
13: mm-hmm.
14: School's wrapping up. You know, I mean, we still have 16, 14, and 9 years old. You know, at home, so we got a plan for the summer. Figure out what we're going to do.
13: I know summer's just like everybody busy else for you. I know. Yeah. So we want to hear all about it. as you get into summer.
14: As we get into it, all right. A little travel, try to get the kids out to see some neat things, right? Mm-hmm. Open their eyes to the world. So I think we've got a couple ideas there. And then fishing's a big deal to me. So probably spend some time fishing. Hunting season, you know, I've talked about it, but I do a lot of bird hunting, but that's not summer. That doesn't really start till October where we're at. So yeah, there it is.
13: You know, I'd recommend that you go to French Lick, Indiana, but then Florida has its own version of sulfur water, doesn't it? So that wouldn't be anything unusual.
14: Well, is that what French Lick, I mean, that's their claim to fame, is sulfur water?
13: Well,
14: that doesn't sound very exciting.
13: They were the healing.
14: Nothing against anybody from French Lick, Indiana, but why?
13: They were the healing waters, and a couple of hotel
14: years. Oh, healing waters.
13: Yeah,
14: oh,
13: got into a big competition.
14: Like rotten eggs.
13: It does, you know? Yeah, pretty much does, yeah.
14: I grew up with that. I still remember in school, even the water fountain at school was from a well somewhere, like sulfur.
13: Yeah, kidding.
14: I think half the reason kids are, you know, you see all these things online, just if, you know, things were just different. I mean, we drank out of a garden hose. Now somebody would, look at you like you had four eyes if you were drinking out of a garden hose.
13: And we did that all the time.
14: Yeah, like, what's the big deal? It probably made us healthier, I hope.
13: In a way, probably. Well, we've gone far afield here from retirement financial planning, but getting back to the subject, I mentioned to you before we came back into this segment, I wanted to talk about 401ks because I saw something and I want your take on it. The headline was, can you have too much in your 401k?
14: And what did they say?
13: Well, what do you say?
14: I don't know, Cheryl. What do you think? Pass that back and forth. Too much money is sort of a relative term, right? So if you say, well, you know, do you have too much in your 401k? You're sort of looking back at, well, what were your other options over time? So I think that there are a lot of people out there, I know there's a lot of people out there that have a significant amount of money in 401k accounts because that was their vehicles for saving towards retirement. I mean, earlier in the show, we were talking about how in the late 70s, early 80s, this concept of the 401k came about and sort of getting rid of pensions and moving into saving money for yourself. But then the problem is you got to figure out how to get income from it, right? So the pension was kind of straightforward. They gave you the income. When you build the 401k, you got to figure out how to get the income. But too much, again, is relative. So it's a good problem to have. I always look at investments or gains or, you know, money in a 401k. Is it too much? It's not that it's too much. It's just that what are you going to do with it now? And so that brings up something important, which, it gets talked about a lot and people have heard about it, the concept of a Roth 401k or a Roth IRA account. The idea is you pay the tax before the money goes in, and then it grows tax-free into perpetuity. And then when you make distributions or you make withdrawals from it, you also don't pay tax on that. With a traditional 401k, one of the issues with having a lot of money in a 401k is the distribution that you're taking, meaning you're just making withdrawals. But that distribution could be because you need income, because again, you're trying to find a way to live off of the money for the rest of your life because maybe you don't have a pension. But also, if you don't need the money, you're forced to take a distribution through what's called a required minimum distribution. And depending on your age, would depend on when you have to take that. So right now, the numbers to keep in mind are age 73. And then for some people, if it's far enough in the distance, they're moving that to age 75. But it's a forced distribution. And the reason that somebody might view a 401k as having too much in there would be you have an account that you haven't paid tax on yet. You're going to be forced to take distributions, whether you want to or not. And then those distributions are going to be taxed as ordinary income. So what does that mean? Well, it means that it's taxed at the maximum rate, potentially. So when you take distributions from retirement, it's not just 401ks, also IRA accounts, but when it comes back to you as if it was earned income, and then depending on how much you have, that's where you get into the, you know, what we think of as tax brackets, Cheryl.
13: Right.
14: So, you know, I'm in this tax bracket or I'm that tax bracket. And so you want to be careful there. And the reason I bring that up is, you know, the alternative to ordinary income would be potentially investment income. So something like, well, I made an investment and I held it for more than 1 year and it turned into, instead of ordinary income, long-term capital gains. So it's just how the money gets taxed when it comes back to you. Now, this isn't something that our clients need to worry a lot about because we're always factoring that in, right? So how the money comes back to you and is it, you know, as ordinary income or long-term capital gains, what have you, we're always looking for the most efficient way to do that. But it's, you know, interesting to think about, yeah, do I have too much in the 401k? No, not necessarily. I look at it as, well, it's a good problem to have. Okay, you got too much money in the 401k, you got too much income from the 401k, you're paying too much in taxes, right? You're paying in too much in taxes because you have too much income. So we want to make sure that we're as efficient as we can be with that. And that's, again, where Roth comes in. So, you know, if you're in a situation where you've got too much in the traditional 401k or the traditional IRA, and you're going to be forced to take distributions, then we hear about, you know, the Roth IRA or the Roth conversion strategy.
13: Which is not all at once, I would think.
14: Well, you could literally do it almost any way that you want to, but there are a lot of issues. So you want to be very, very careful when you're doing a Roth conversion. So what is a Roth conversion? Well, you could, you know, have this 401k, regardless of how much money is in it, and then you could pull money out of the 401k and put it into a Roth IRA account, let's say, and you pay tax on that conversion at whatever tax rate you're at, because again, it's at ordinary income. And I don't want to get too far into the weeds here, Cheryl, but for a lot of people in that situation, it is potentially very, very beneficial to convert. Now, I heard something the other day, which I thought was really, really interesting, and I am talking to an individual that came in the office, and we were doing Roth conversion planning for them. So we can literally map it out and show you, first of all, is it appropriate for you to do a Roth conversion? If it is appropriate, how much should you do each year? And just map all of it out and show you the long-term benefit of it. But they had actually had a meeting with the company. I won't mention the name, but had a meeting with the company, and they said, but sure, we'll do all that for you, but we're going to charge you $5,000.
13: Oh.
14: And I thought, well, okay. Yeah, I mean, and he said, hey, you're literally doing the exact same thing for free. I mean, I guess that's a business model, but we're not charging anybody to do it. So I guess here's the thing, Cheryl, there are people out there that are charging a lot of money to show individuals, you know, what is the best way to do the Roth conversion. It's not for everyone, but it is potentially beneficial for many, many people. You need to know how to convert, how much to convert each year, because there's a lot that goes into it, Cheryl, something called LIMRA, which is effectively, if you know, so if you're 65 or older and you're doing these Roth conversions and your Medicare Part B premium can get very, very expensive, there's a trickle down effect. It's not that you couldn't figure this out on your own, but we're willing to do this for our listeners. Of course, we're already doing it for our clients, but willing to do this for our listeners complimentary. So if you want more information on how does it work exactly? How much should I convert? Am I even a good candidate for conversions? That's all part of the comprehensive financial plan. Hence, it's comprehensive, right? That should be a part of any financial plan, showing you whether or not conversions are right for you, but not just right for you. What does it mean to you long term?
13: Well, I want to talk about that for a minute, but first I'm going to give you the phone number. It's 616-373-3000. If you'd like to investigate that complimentary comprehensive financial plan, complimentary if you're at least 55 and you've put aside $250,000 or more for your retirement. And when you receive the plan, then Talon will also give you the gift of a will and trust. The number to call is 616-373-3000, or you can reach out online at guardingyournestegg.com. Where I wanted to go with this now is the fact that once you receive that plan, it is yours. So if you make the, you know, appointment to come in, consult, you get the plan, you can show it to another financial advisor if you want to.
14: Oh, sure. I mean, it's just a second opinion, right? So, I mean, who's to say that you even like our plan, Cheryl? I don't know.
13: Yeah, but if you do, you can implement it on your own.
14: I think everybody should talk to at least a few companies, you know, figure out what's out there. You know, all financial companies are going to have a different personality, a different business model. We do what we do. So at Talon, it's pretty specific, right? Active management of portfolios. I don't believe in hang in there. I think that advisors need to earn their keep. So if they're charging you a fee to manage your portfolio, they need to actually manage your portfolio, you know, not just bill you for doing nothing. I mean, you could do that on your own, right? You can just go to Vanguard or someone. They'll build a diversified portfolio for you. It won't be actively managed, but it, you know, it'd be diversified. But at the same time, you know, what else are they providing? Are they selling products? Anybody can sell products. They're just brokering something. So anytime somebody's selling a product for a commission, they're just going to a company and they're the middleman and they're, or middlewoman, and they're just selling it back to you. I think that's problematic. There's not a lot of value there, right? You could do that on your own. But if we're providing active management of portfolios, showing you what all of the investment options are, creating investment options that you can't just go get on your own, right? But this idea that somebody basically just charges you to do something that you could do on your own, you're not maintaining that fiduciary standard, right, for your clients. We're very careful to do that. And to your point, yeah, we're going to do all the paperwork. We're going to do all the analysis, including we were just talking about Roth conversion strategies. Happy to do that for you, complimentary. And if you decide along the way that we're providing value and you'd like to pay us to manage your portfolio, then it might make sense. But the only reason anybody would pay us to help them manage their portfolio would be if there's a value, right? So if we can show them higher rates of return net of fees, there's value. If we can show them less risk to get those returns, there's a value. If we can provide income planning and tax planning and estate planning, there's a value. But you need to make sure that the relationship works for you. And hopefully when you find the right financial advisor, it's going to be a long-term relationship.
13: And there's no contract, right? So if someone comes to see you and wants to work with you for, you know, a while and they, for whatever reason, might not see the value.
14: Yeah. The great thing about charging somebody a fee to manage the portfolio is, I mean, they can stop paying us a fee anytime. So there's no contract that says they have to keep paying us. So in other words, it's on us to continue to do a good job, because if we're not, you're just going to leave, right? Just draw a line that said, hey, I'm not paying you anymore. I'm going to go over to whatever, Acme. 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
13: 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And I hope you'll stay with us. We have a lot more ahead. Mike Lester will be right back with more Guarding Your Nest Egg.
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18: So here's what we'll cover Monday morning on West Michigan's Morning News. Are the Pistons still alive in the NBA playoffs? Where do the Griffins sit in their series with the Wolves? And who won the PGA Championship over the weekend?
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0: Thanks for joining us for Guarding Your Nest Egg with Mike Lester. I'm Cheryl White. Mike, in the last segment, we were talking about income. We were talking about Roth conversions, 401ks. That prompted me to think about coordination.
1: Oh, coordination. Like riding a bike or?
0: No. I was thinking.
1: A unicycle. That's right.
0: Oh, my gosh.
1: That takes a lot of coordination.
0: Do you know how to do that?
1: Oh, okay. I don't. I was always fascinated, though.
0: Me too.
1: Yeah.
0: I can't even ride my bike hands free.
1: If I asked my kids if they knew what a unicycle was, I don't think they would even know.
0: Might not.
1: All right.
0: Anyway, so coordination. I was thinking about coordination in terms of income sources, because as you were talking, I was thinking all these income sources, you know, that you might have in retirement, if you don't coordinate those, then you could end up with a costly error in terms of taxes or whatever, just because you pulled too much out of this account, or you weren't considering this, or you know what I mean?
1: Yeah, it's kind of an unforced error, right? Just lack of information, and you can make mistakes along the way. And let's face it, our tax system and the government is far from perfect, right? Not efficient. You can get yourself in trouble and not even know that you did. So it is a big part of the financial planning process, just helping people understand things. I just mentioned LIMRA. Right. In the last segment. So I'm very familiar with it. Our clients are familiar with it because we help our clients. I would bet that probably the majority of our listeners aren't real familiar with LIMRA and how it works and even what it is. And when you don't know or you're not working with an advisor that's going to help you understand it, it's an unforced error. And it can be very, very expensive. And I'm not going to get too far into it, Cheryl, but basically when you're 65 plus and you're on Medicare, there's Medicare Part A and Medicare Part B. And Medicare Part A, you're not paying for. You've already paid for that. But Medicare Part B, you do pay for. And there's different ways to pay for it. But for most people, it would be a deduction from their Social Security income. Right. So when you look at what Social Security is going to pay you, kind of on the low end, it would be about $200. I'm rounding off here, but about $200 a month for your Medicare Part B premium. Now, what the government has is LIMRA. Again, there's two A's on this. People don't know that. LIMRAA. All it goes with taxes, you know, whether you're single or married, filing jointly or what have you. But at certain income brackets, your Medicare Part B premium can go up significantly. And it could happen for a lot of different reasons, but it's usually just income. Now, that income could be, we were talking about Roth conversions earlier, about how that could, because it's taxes, ordinary income when you do the conversions. So you need to understand the limits. But it could also be just a windfall. You sold a property or you made money on some real estate or a business transaction, or you just, frankly, you just had a great year in the stock market and, you know, your advisor liquidated a bunch of positions. Next thing you know, that Medicare Part B premium, again, I'm rounding off, but the low end is around $200 a month. The high end is around $700
0: a month. What? Seriously?
1: Yeah, seriously.
0: Wow.
1: So you, and not just you, I mean, you and your spouse, right? Because if you're, again, married and filing jointly. So literally, you know, without knowing it, a lot of people could be in a situation like, well, it was great. I made all this money. Or, hey, I did all these Roth conversions or, you know, whatever the reason is. And suddenly you've got an extra $1,000 a month, 500 each, you know, for a year or sometimes more. So again, sort of, you know, unnecessary, you know, once you sell the property or once you do the conversion or once you can't walk it back and say, oh, I didn't mean to do that. It's important to the financial planning process. I don't care how much money you have, an extra $1,000 a month, again, through like an unforced error, just because, you know, nobody took the time to actually do the math for you is, and it does happen, right? So sometimes it's great to have a windfall. But what the financial advisor should be doing, or at least what we would do, is say, hey, listen, this investment's worked out really, really good. I think that we should probably go ahead and capitalize on this. You're going to have to pay capital gains taxes on it. And, oh, by the way, your Medicare Part B premium, because of LIMRA, is going to be $700 a month instead of $200 for the next year. But wouldn't you like to know that ahead of time?
0: I would.
1: Right? So it's the cost of doing business, right, with our tax system. Far too many people wind up in situations that they didn't even know were going to happen. And so we got to make sure through financial planning and, you know, working with good companies, good fiduciaries that are good stewards of your money that are actually helping you. Surprises aren't great in retirement. You know, you're working off of, it's not always a fixed budget, but, you know, you sort of map things out. An extra, you know, $6,000 or $12,000 a year because your Medicare Part B premium just skyrocketed is not the kind of surprise that you want.
0: No, right. It's not. Mike, what do you think is the most important job of a financial advisor?
1: That's actually a really good question. In the simplest way, I think people would say, well, you know, how do you effectively manage someone's money? All right. So you could simplify it and take it back to just returns. What was my return on investment? So if you're working with a financial advisor and you're paying him a fee to manage your portfolio, what was your net return after the fee you paid them versus whatever you had before? Right. So, and first of all, I think the return should be higher on average over time, so that even though you're paying a fee, you're just paying out of additional profit. Right. If that makes sense. It's not as if the financial advice or the active management is ever free, but if you're paying it out of returns that you wouldn't have had, it feels kind of that way. Right. If it makes sense. So you need to be better off for starters, but there's just a lot more that goes into it. I can't tell you how many times I've had conversations with individuals, and when it comes to our money and our life and what we want for ourselves and what we want for our family and our kids, massive emotional aspect to it, because it's very, very important. And we think about retiring and making this transition into retirement. It's scary, Gerald. You've literally, let's say you've worked from 20 to, 60 or 25 to 65. Let's say it's about 40 years. And you woke up and you did what you needed to do and you got paid and they withheld taxes and you got health insurance. You knew exactly what you needed to do on a daily basis to make, whatever lifestyle you have, make it work for you. Mm-hmm. And then suddenly you retire and you're not getting paid anymore and the health insurance went away. And how do I get income from what I've saved? And what about taxes? What about health insurance? It literally changes overnight. And it's scary. So I would want people to, first of all, we recognize that it's scary. We recognize that it's a lot. If you go on the internet, it's like, drinking out of a fire hydrant. There's just almost like too much information all at once. But what I'm getting to is that there's an emotional aspect to it, right? So it's not just numbers, right? It's a people issue. And sort of joking, but not joking, I clients or people who come visit will bring it up, but there's a lot of counseling, right, that goes on, but it's emotional counseling. I wound up with a degree in economics and finance. I was always kind of a numbers kid, but I think I should have minored in psychology. Right? That would be very, very, over the years I've gotten pretty good at it, but there's an emotional aspect and it's important and everybody feels a little bit different. It's very easy to get worried. It's very easy to get emotional. It's very easy to
0: Be vulnerable.
1: Yeah. Retiring for most people is the polar opposite of what they've been doing for 40 years.
0: Right. That's right? True. Yeah.
1: And, we see all the commercials and it's beaches and Coronas and boats and golf and, whatever, but it's tough, right? So, here we are, this is why we put ourselves out there, as a company and with the radio show. And we're more than happy to have that conversation and explain who we are, what we do, and how we do it. More than happy to do all of the analysis, all of the planning, including, we didn't even talk about it today, really, but, complementary estate planning, so things like wills and trusts that we do complementary. But, all of that we're very, very happy to do. And the idea is, first of all, we enjoy it. So it's really, it's not a burden. I mean, we do it every day and we enjoy it. But then along the way, people are going to say, hey, listen, I really appreciate that. Thanks for the conversation. I see the value. Then they'll say, hey, I want to work with you. And then we just start talking about, what does that mean to work together, right? And kind of walk you through that process. But it all starts with a phone call. It starts with comprehensive financial planning, complementary estate planning, showing you who we are, how we do things. You could call a second opinion or what have you. We don't expect that everybody that meets with us is going to work with us, right? I already said, I know we're not everybody's cup of tea. Mm-hmm. But at the same time, we're more than happy to just have a very honest conversation with you about your goals, what we do, how we do it, and see if we're a good fit.
0: It's easy as that. 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
1: Well, it is, again. And then, hey, listen, we missed a few calls during the show. Some of them, Cheryl, again, calling the hen up just to save our number. That's okay. We got your number. 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And then if, you know, we didn't connect with you today, we'll be sure and connect next week.

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11: 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You can probably also go to Substack and search for Michael D. Brown. There's probably a lot of Michael Browns, but you know the one you're looking for. So back to this trip to China, because I think it is a BFD. So Victor Davis Hanson over at the Hoover Institution, I think he's one of the greatest strategic thinkers operating today. He had said that even before the trip started, that if he were Trump, he would only go to rub it in. What was his point? Well, China's proxies had just gotten humiliated in Iran. The U.S. controls the Strait of Hormuz. America holds the stronger hand. And the question was whether Trump would play that hand. Well, let's walk through and find out if he did or not. Let's talk about the scorecard. Because the scorecard is amazing to me because the cabal continues to get it wrong. The United States economy, I want you to think, I know

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You've tuned into the weekend with Michael Brown. Glad to have you with me. 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Tell me anything, TMA or AMA, ask me anything. Go follow me on social media, on X, Facebook, and Instagram. It's all at Michael D. Brown, at Michael D. Brown. And then, if you like what we do on the weekend program, you might like the weekday program, too. 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Chick-fil-A. They've been closing on the wrong day for the Sabbath. In fact, a federal lawsuit's putting a Texas franchisee of the famously pious chicken chain on the grill. You know what I find funny about this story? Remember the time we went through the whole thing about Chick-fil-A? And you had these LGBT groups all go through the drive-thru and just ask for a cup of water? And then they berate whoever the, you know, they're always, whether they're old farts or they're teenagers, whoever works at Chick-fil-A, they're always the nicest, most polite, respectful people you ever run into. Now, I'm not saying other places aren't. I'm just saying they are exceptionally that way. So there are all these videos of people driving through Chick-fil-A, and, you know, they would either be gay themselves or they would be some gay activist on behalf of the LGBTQAIBCDFG group or whatever. And they would, you know, order, a cup of water, and they would politely hand them a cup of water, and then they berate them. It was so offensive. Compare and contrast that with now, you've got a Christian. You have a member of the United Church of God suing a Texas franchisee owner because they close on Sunday. So they go to the Equal Employment Opportunity Commission. They did this just a couple of days ago, May 14th, against a franchisee whose company name is Hatch Trick Inc. Hatch Trick Inc. They operate multiple locations down in Austin, Texas. The employee, somebody that's identified as Laurel Turode, is a member of the United Church of God. Now, that's a denomination that observes a Saturday Sabbath, not a Sunday Sabbath. So Laurel disclosed her religious need during a job interview in August of 2023. And the franchisee, the Hatch Trick Company, honored her request to have Saturday as a Sabbath. They did it for several months. And then in February of 2024, they reversed course and they began demanding Saturday work. She refused. She was offered a demotion, but she was offered another job to be a delivery driver. She would get reduced pay, reduced benefits, and reduced hours. So she declined that. And let's call it a demotion, because truly it kind of was a demotion, right? And then she gets fired because she wouldn't take the job. So the Equal Employment Opportunity Commission, they exhausted what's called conciliation. In other words, they arbitrated, they negotiated. They tried to get the two parties to reach an agreement, and they couldn't. So they filed suit in the U.S. District Court for the Western District of Texas, Austin Division. You want the case number? 1-26CV01275. Yeah, you can go look it up yourself. Now, I want to give you the legal framework, because I find this pretty interesting. Title VII of the Civil Rights Act of 1964 requires an employer to reasonably accommodate an employee's sincerely held religious beliefs unless doing so would cause an undue hardship on the business. Now, I don't want to get too legalese here, but I want you to understand that is not a strict liability standard. The employer
has a genuine defense available. If what you're requesting, if the accommodation you're requesting would cause an undue hardship on my business, then I'm not required to fulfill it. Now, the EEOC's theory is straightforward. They claim that Hatch Trick, that's the franchisee, knew about the accommodation from day one. They granted it, and then they revoked it, and they revoked it without showing that continuing the accommodation, letting her off on Saturdays, constituted an undue hardship. Those are pretty much the facts that you need to know. Well, there'll be some others I'll throw in a minute. But I want to walk through the merits first of the case that the government has against, and I'm just going to say Chick-fil-A, because I don't want you to get confused with Hatch Trick. Hatch Trick is the franchisee owner. Chick-fil-A is the underlying company. The Equal Employment Opportunity Commission entered this lawsuit with a few advantages. There's two or three I want to mention. First is pre-disclosure at hiring. So the employee, Laurel Turode, or Turode, informed Chick-fil-A of her Sabbath observance during her interview. So that means that Chick-fil-A had full knowledge and voluntarily accepted the arrangement. So that eliminates we didn't know this was a requirement. That defense goes out the window. Then there is the prior accommodation. They hired Laurel knowing that she was a member of the United Church of God, that they observed Saturday as the Sabbath, and she wanted Saturdays off. So they gave her an accommodation. The fact that Hatch Trick / Chick-fil-A honored the Saturday off arrangement for several months is probably pretty legally devastating to any claim of undue hardship that Chick-fil-A might want to make. The courts have consistently held that if an employer already provided the accommodation without collapsing, the business didn't fall apart, then claiming undue hardship retroactively is pretty difficult to do. In fact, I'd say it's not quite, but it's almost impossible to do. You have, by your own admission, you have accommodated somebody that said, hey, listen, I'm a member of the United Church of God. We go to worship, we go to church on Saturday, so I'll need Saturdays off. Okay, well, we'll work with you. And they do so for several months. Two other things I would say are in favor of the EEOC. There's the reasonable accommodation requirement. Now, the franchisee owner, Hatch Trick of Chick-fil-A, they're going to argue that they did offer an accommodation, a lateral move to a driver's position. Now, the courts have held that an accommodation need not be the employee's preferred accommodation. It only needs to be a reasonable accommodation. So if a court were to view the driver role as a genuine alternative, even if it has reduced pay, that could blunt the Equal Employment Opportunity Commission's termination argument, though the pay cut element

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13: Hey, welcome back to the Weekend with Michael Brown. Glad to have you with me. I appreciate you tuning in. Do me a favor. If you have not yet subscribed to my Substack, get your butt over there and do that. It's easy to find. It's Heck of a Job, HECKUVAJOB, Heck of a Job, .substack.com. It's free. I'm not charging. I might somewhere down the future, but I'm not right now. And I think you'd enjoy the writing because I want to take stories that I can't fully develop on, you know, being on air 6 days a week that I think deserve a little more fleshing out. And I think it's also stories that I don't get to, stories that I'd like to report on. But, I, you know, 6 days a week, there's just so much going on. You can't cover it all. And so that's what I try to do over there. Plus, it gives you a chance to kind of read. And of course, you can comment, you can like, you can share it with your friends. And if it's a topic that you think is particularly good because it helps explain something that maybe your friends just absolutely refuse to believe, then you can share it with your friends. So go sign up right now, heckofajob.substack.com. We're talking about this lawsuit down in Austin against Chick-fil-A, technically against a outfit called Hatch Trick, which is the franchise owner of these Chick-fil-A's in Austin, Texas.

0: everybody. Welcome back to The Weekend with Michael Brown. Once again, glad to have you listening to me. I appreciate you guys tuning in. So, you know, we got rules of engagement. Text line, of course, as I say, is always open. On your message app, the number is 33103, 33103. You just use the keyword Mike or Michael, and you can TMA, tell me anything, or AMA, ask me anything. And then go follow me over on social media. It's, you know, like X is at Michael D. Brown, and so is Facebook and Instagram. And then I want to remind you again, because I'm actually having fun with this. I started the Substack, as I told you last weekend, and my gosh, the response to it has been great. So I want to mention it again. The Substack is Heck of a Job, HECKUVAJOB, Heck of a Job, .substack.com. Heck of a Job, .substack.com. Go over and subscribe to it. I'm trying to religiously post twice a week, which is what I've done this week. And I'm trying to make it a combination of, just like I do on the radio, it'll be the subjects that are national in character, or it may be a subject that I didn't get to that I want to, you know, kind of flesh out a little more, or it might be a Colorado-based subject. However, like the last post has to do with a senator in Colorado. His name's Michael Bennett, who was doing a debate. And we have in Colorado something called the Taxpayer Bill of Rights, and it limits the government spending. And this Yahoo senator went in this debate and actually said, we've got to fight the constitutional limit on spending. And I thought, holy cow, that is so typical of the left in this country that they look upon you. I don't care whether you're a billionaire, a millionaire, or you're living paycheck to paycheck. But as long as you are paying taxes, I'm not talking about the freeloaders. I'm talking about people who actually pay taxes. Someone like Michael Bennett, the senior senator from Colorado, which I believe is, you can extrapolate out to all Democrats, they look at you as their ATM. They just want your money. They don't care how they spend it, misspend it, fraud, anything else. They just want your money. And even when the people of the state of Colorado pass TABOR, the Taxpayer Bill of Rights, and say your growth in spending is limited by the growth in inflation and a couple of other factors. You can't spend beyond that. And if you get more money than that through taxes, then you have to refund it to the taxpayers. And here's this Yahoo opposing it. So anyway, it's at heckofajob.substack.com. Let's get started. This hour, I want you to imagine something for a moment. So, unless you're driving, close your eyes. Have you ever been to the United States Capitol? If you have been, this will be easy to do. But let's say you're taking a tour of the Capitol and the guide takes you into the United States Senate. So you go in, and as is usual, even when they're on vacation, even when they're working, doesn't make any difference. You go in and the Senate chamber sits nearly empty. Now there's a presiding officer. And it's kind of, let's pretend for a moment they're on vacation. They've taken a break. We've got the upcoming Memorial Day. They've taken a break from Memorial Day. So they're not like you and me. They don't get a Monday off. They'll take like 2 weeks off. But regardless, you're on the tour. You look out across that empty chamber, and a presiding officer, just a senator who has been designated as the presiding officer for that day, pounds the gavel. A single senator that you didn't even notice was there stands up, reads a very short script. He has the paper right in front of him. And then the presiding officer bangs the gavel again and is finished. All in less time than it would take for you to brew some tea or a pot of coffee. Now, if you're the casual observer, it looks as though nothing happened. But let me tell you, something really serious did happen. To the President of the United States, to Donald Trump, it is the closing of a door. And the door in question is one of the few constitutional powers that he has, that any president has, against a Senate that will not vote on his nominees. That brief, almost ceremonial ritual that you just watched or you just imagined in your mind has a name. And it's called a pro forma session. Now, during the Trump presidency, both during his first term And in Trump 2.0, the ritual has done something to a sitting president that no previous Senate has ever done to a president of their own party. Democrats didn't do it to Biden. They didn't do it to Obama. Republicans didn't do it to Bush. They didn't do it to, Democrats didn't do it to Clinton. They just don't do it to their own party. Now, before I get into the pattern, I want you to think about a president's nominees. For example, I have two presidential commissions. First as the deputy director of FEMA, then as the undersecretary of Homeland Security. What does that mean? It means that the president made a nomination. I went through all the paperwork, went through all the vetting process, and then all that paperwork gets sent to the United States Senate. Now, the undersecretary of Homeland Security, not me personally, but that position, is an incredibly powerful and important position. Presidents need their undersecretaries in place because the undersecretaries are the people who carry out the policy. They make sure that the president's agenda is pushed down through the administrative state, through the deep state. They make sure the bureaucrats do what the president wants to get done. There's another kind of nomination, a judicial nomination. I think that's one of the most important powers that a president has. Because if you have a conservative slash Republican president, they're more likely than not to appoint judicial nominees that believe in the rule of law, that believe that statutes mean what they say, the plain meaning of the words, and that if it's a Supreme Court justice or an appellate justice, that they look at the Constitution, they look at the statute, and they apply the plain meaning of those words to whatever the controversy, the case or controversy is. So judicial nominations are incredibly important, even more important than, say, my position as the undersecretary, because those are lifetime appointments. So you appoint a 35-year-old or a 45-year-old, they could serve until they're 75 or 80 years old. Even if you appoint someone who's in their 60s, they could serve for easily 10 or 20 years. Judicial appointments are incredibly important. Now I want you to go back to what we imagined, the pro forma session. Now that pattern that I described to you, what that process was that you imagined, until recently, was pretty easy for anybody to describe. Pro forma sessions, when used to prevent a recess appointment, was always an opposition party weapon. For example, Senate Democrats, they used this pro forma session to block George W. Bush's appointments. When the Senate was controlled by Republicans, Senate Republicans used them to block Barack Obama appointments. Each side learned the tactic from the other, and they used it to constrain the president of the rival party. So by the standards of American constitutional practice, I would say that's just ordinary politics. The branches fought, the parties fought, the alignment was predictable. The president and the Senate majority stood on one side, the opposition Senate used scheduling to deny him appointment power on the other. That's all changed. It's changed for the worse. And guess what? Republicans are doing it to themselves. This infuriates me. It's the Weekend with Michael Brown. Text lines open 33103. Keyword Michael. I'll be right back.
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Hey, welcome back to The Weekend with Michael Brown. Glad to have you with me. 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Heck of a job. Heck of a job. 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You've got my articles up there. Subscribe to those. Read them. If you have a chance, share them with your friends. Share them with your enemies. Back to these pro forma sessions. Donald Trump broke the pattern, but he didn't do it. It wasn't by his own action. The Republican-controlled Senate broke it for him. Let's go back all the way to August 2017. In that month, Scripps News, the news organization, Scripps News, reported that Senate Majority Leader Mitch McConnell's Senate had held 9 pro forma sessions during the August work period, sessions which, by the structure, prevented President Trump from making recess appointments during a stretch of weeks in which then-President Trump's, Trump 1.0, in which his Attorney General Jeff Sessions appeared seriously at risk of being replaced. Axios and the Voice of America, they described the calendar in very similar terms. The legal effect of that schedule, I think, is unmistakable, and I want you to understand it. By breaking the long summer break into intervals of less than 4 days at a time, the Senate denied President Trump 1.0 a constitutionally qualifying recess. So the Republican Senate majority's calendar, not the Democrat minority, that's what made the difference. Let me rephrase it a different way. In cowboy English, I would say that what happened is the senators that were Republicans that controlled the Senate, they were the ones who denied President Trump 1.0 those so-called interim recess appointments. Not the Democrats that were in minority. The Republicans used it against their

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0: talking with Luis Elizondo. He's the former head of the Pentagon program responsible for the investigation into UAP and also the author of Imminent Inside the Pentagon's Hunt for UFOs. He's also all over the documentary Age of Disclosure. You know, there was an interesting observation because one of the things that these files revealed is in the year that they kind of set as the year that they had the most discoveries was 1965. And in other words, the greatest number of, quote, sightings that they observed. And you go back and you look at these files and they talk about witnesses and what they report seeing. And that they actually report that there was a landing of one of these UAPs, we'll call it that. You know, I'm kind of like you. I kind of followed it, but I didn't really pay that much attention to it. But the more I delve into it, the more fascinated I am by it. And the more, again, I'm coming to believe that this is not an accident that so many people are describing these things.
1: Yeah, you're absolutely right, Sean. There is a very interesting commonality that we have seen over the years, decades, in fact, of these objects. And in fact, it may even go back centuries, believe it or not. Now, you know, I'm an older guy, but I was not, truthfully, I wasn't around for the 1940s when Allied pilots first started reporting these anomalies they called Foo Fighters, they were either going on a mission or coming back. But anybody can look it up and see the term Foo Fighters. And these objects were described as luminous balls that seemed to be intelligently controlled following their aircraft from time to time. And it was seen by many, many, many pilots. And, of course, you had the afterwards the famous Roswell incident in New Mexico, which, by the way, was a very real incident. Now, my time was really more or less in the information we had access to with most fidelity, really the 60s to 70s, the 80s and 90s and into the present time. What we were seeing were objects, and Timbershed's absolutely correct. There are millions of documents. In fact, there was a recent statement made by the Department of War under Hegseth where he said, you have to keep in mind that there are tens of millions of these documents in the U.S. government's possession. And it's going to take some time for us to review them all, but we will be releasing them in tranches. Now, this is the first time you had a government official admitting that the U.S. government has UFO information like this, to the tens of millions, not just one or two, and that a lot of these are really only in paper form, which means a lot of these are going way, way back to the 40s and 50s and 60s. And I know that to be true myself because I actually had my hands on some of these documents when I was at the Pentagon, and my team did. And they're very, very compelling. And back to your original question about, you know, the commonality, we've been seeing a commonality in morphology now for many years. So a lot of people are familiar with the disc-shaped vehicle or what they might call in the vernacular a flying saucer. But the reality is that there's cigar shapes, there's these enormous triangular shaped vehicles that are often seen. And in fact, there's a NASA photo taken from the surface of the moon where they may have just caught one of these triangular vehicles on camera from the surface of the moon. And you can see that for yourself.
0: All right, quick break, right back. More with Lou Elizondo. He's in the great film. It's a great documentary. It's on Prime. It's called Age of Disclosure. Now with the release of what was the first of many on UAPs, Unidentified Aerial Phenomenon, formerly called UFOs, this release is pretty spectacular. He knows more about it than most anybody on the planet. Father's Day now getting closer. Now, if a major storm, national emergency hit tonight, could your dad instantly reach you and the rest of your family? Well, most people assume, their cell phones are a permanent lifeline in a real crisis. No, your cell towers may not be working. Your communications may be completely down. Power may be completely out. Now, that's where the industrial strength walkie-talkie technology of Rapid Radios makes Rapid Radios the ultimate Father's Day gift. They provide push-to-talk communication. 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That's all coming up. Born on America's darkest day, September 11th, 01, the Tunnel to Towers Foundation has been helping American heroes ever since. Heroes like fire captain Andrew Donner, inspired by the bravery of New York City firefighters on 9/11, Andrew devoted his life to serving his community. He rose through the ranks of his fire department, training rigorously and leading with courage. And after a very brave battle, Andrew lost his life to lung cancer caused by occupational toxins. Now, the 25th anniversary of 9/11, Andrew's story is a reminder of the profound impact that day has had on our nation, our heroes, and their families. Andrew leaves behind a beloved wife, Jessica, their sons, his parents, and sister. Now, Tunnel to Towers was able to honor Andrew by paying the Donner family's mortgage. We can help more families like the Donners. Just donate $11 a month. 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The letter T, the number two, the letter T.org for the Tunnel to Towers Foundation.
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22: So here's what we'll cover Monday morning on West Michigan's Morning News. Are the Pistons still alive in the NBA playoffs? Where do the Griffins sit in their series with the Wolves? And who won the PGA Championship over the weekend?
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0: All right, 25 now till the top of the hour. 800-941-SEAN is on number if you want to be a part of the program. All right, we continue our final moments and we'll get to your calls. 800-941-SEAN with Lou Elizondo, former head of the Pentagon program responsible for the investigation into UAPs. And he's featured extensively in the documentary Age of Disclosure. This upon the release of what is the first of what will be many releases on UAPs, formerly known as UFOs, by the White House this past week. And it's fascinating what they're releasing. The thing that really stands out to me is people that have enormous credibility. This is not a group of nut jobs. For example, if people watch, and I strongly recommend they watch Age of Disclosure, which you can get on Prime Video, you know, you're all over this and you just exude this, you know, rational, reasonable, persona that is like, I know, I read it, I saw it, and no, this was not my wheelhouse until I actually looked at the real science and the real evidence behind it. And we better pay attention to it. And maybe there's something we can learn from all of this, because I don't think there's any doubt. And I'll ask you one last question. And that is, if whatever this is, if it is in fact real and they have the ability to make it here and they're not out to attack us, because if they wanted to attack us, they already would have, and they have power sources that we know not of. They would have probably conquered us in next to no time, and we would all know in a different way. Maybe it's just curiosity on their end. Maybe it's that there's a lot that ultimately we can learn from this that would better the human condition. And I look at it from that standpoint. I wanted to get your final thought on that.
1: I think you're absolutely right, Sean. And in fact, you know, I tend to look at things from an optimistic and opportunity perspective. I do think there's a lot we can still learn. We probably, quite frankly, and I got to be careful what I say because I still do have a security clearance. You're absolutely right. There's a lot of stuff we have learned already. And that, you know, if you look at, I'll make it very quickly, but if you look back at the original Apollo missions to the moon, some 6,200 life-changing technologies emerged from that little space, decade-long space race with the Russians.
0: More than paid for itself because of the discoveries you're describing. Yes, sir.
1: Absolutely. Absolutely. So I agree with you completely, Sean. I think there's a lot of opportunity here. If we can just get rid of the stigma and taboo, I think we're going to be in much better shape.
0: And I'll add one thing, even going back, I mentioned Apollo 17, Apollo 11, you know, Buzz Aldrin, for example, recalled several unusual phenomena. That was part of the first release also that he and his crew encountered during the first moon landing, according to these documents. And again, this is just the tip of the iceberg. Anyway, it's called Age of Disclosure. It's on Prime. I urge you to watch it. Luis Elizondo's all over it. Congressman Tim Burchett is all over it. Marco Rubio's all over it. And when you hear their comments and the credibility of all the other people that are interviewed in it, I think you'll come to a very interesting conclusion that maybe you're not anticipating. I really do appreciate your work, your time, and I hope we talk more about this in the future. I expect a lot more information is coming out in the days, weeks, months ahead.
1: Yes, sir. And I appreciate you, Sean. Thank you very much. And your audience. Thank you so much for listening.
0: All right, my friend. Thank you. 800-941-SEAN is on number if you want to be a part of the program. All right. Let us say hello to John in San Diego, California. Gavin's Communist Utopia. What is up, John? Glad you called. Happy Monday, sir.
2: Okay, Sean. Okay, a couple of days ago, that idiot AOC mouthed off about you can't become a billionaire by earning it. Well, you've got Steven Spielberg, George Lucas, Michael Jordan, Taylor Swift, LeBron James. It's really not that hard to earn $1 billion as an employee. What is difficult, though, is to make $100 billion. You can't earn that. You have to create it out of nothing, which is much harder than getting paid by someone else $1 billion. So she doesn't know anything about economics, yet somehow she has an economics degree from Boston College. So that school needs to be investigated for its fraud.
0: Well, I know you're talking about AOC and her comments, but her comments go further. And it's interesting. She doesn't deny that she has 2028 ambition, but then she goes on to explain to, I guess she's talking to David Axelrod, that her ambition is to change the country dramatically, which we already know. This is what the radical left, this is why, you know, we started the program today telling you, you know, how sick the Democrats are after this, after the state court decision on their unconstitutional gerrymandering attempts in the Commonwealth of Virginia, you know, and then she doubles down on this idiocy that billionaires, you know, didn't do it on their own. And then she goes even further and says that the American Revolution was against billionaires of their time. And no, that's not why the American Revolution was fought. It was fought to secure independence from Great Britain. It was sought to establish self-governance. There were underlying causes behind that conflict. Oh, you know, like things that you learned in school, like taxation without representation and the Stamp Act and the Townsend Acts and the Tea Act and the, you know, the British attempts to gain greater control over their colony. Guess what? It, you know, then, of course, you have skirmishes like at Lexington and Concord marked the start of the fighting and the shot heard around the world and, you know, culminating in the Declaration of Independence, et cetera, et cetera. Nobody mentioned oligarchs and billionaires. I mean, I mean, this is like Exhibit A of how our public school system is failing us. And if her ambition is way bigger than being president, just know what that means. Understand what this means. That AOC wants her Green New Deal, radical socialism, defund the police, defund the Department of Homeland Security, you know, confiscate wealth from people. That's what they want. And what they're doing in Virginia is exactly what they want.
2: Well, there's one more thing. The billionaires of the time, those were the founding fathers, and they're the ones who started the revolution.
0: Well, and by the way, most of them died poor.
2: Yeah,
0: most of them lost their fortunes.
2: They were the equivalent of billionaires when they started the revolution. And also, this is why the Democrats always say we're a democracy instead of a constitutional republic, because without that constitution in Virginia, we would have that ridiculous Supreme Court now.
0: Listen, look at what they're trying to do today. As I mentioned earlier, you raise a lot of good points. This is why this election matters, this midterm election. I'm not asking anybody to do anything other than commit in your mind, your heart, and your soul that this is the most important midterm election year in your life, that this is the radical left's agenda. This is what they would do if they got power. And just make a commitment that you're not going to give it to them and that they're going to lose and we're going to defy historical trends. Anyway, John, San Diego, thank you. George in Texas. George, you're on the Sean Hannity Show. God bless Texas, sir. Glad you called.
17: Thank you, Sean. Pleasure to meet you. Just to get started, I think China is the U.S.'s main adversary. You know, there's something inherently wrong when a nation like Taiwan, who doesn't want anything to do with them, and you have China saying it's our country. So right there, it's flawed. Another thing, you know, they're complaining about U.S. hegemony. I mean, they want to control a free sovereign nation. So I don't even know where their argument is. Number two, I think they have to be contained. I mean, they don't innovate. There's a lot of intellectual theft in terms of...
0: Oh, intellectual property theft is through the roof. I know somebody in business that has had every single patent he's ever gotten on his own. He's brilliant. Stolen from him by the Chinese. Everyone. And there's nothing you can do.
17: They invited Tesla into the country, right? Oh, come on in. We'll open it up. You'll get through the bureaucracy. We'll set it up. So what they do, Tesla goes in. And then they learn from Tesla. They adopt all their manufacturing, the trade secrets, the patents. And then they kick them out and they copy and imitate electric cars. And then they start to dominate. So getting back to all this, you know, I think Trump is kind of smart. He kind of blows a lot of smoke up. Geez, you know what? And I don't think sincerely Trump really is that enamored with him. I think he does that to flatter him, maybe to get the better of him during negotiation. But I know you're going there, and I'm just curious your view on it, what you hope to accomplish. And, you know, it's a delicate situation because, you know, they're a vital part of the world's global economy. But how do you dance around it? What kind of deals do we look for there?
0: Well, the one thing you can be assured of is Donald Trump doesn't mince words. All right. And now it's interesting that, you know, some of the, I know, for example, Elon Musk will be there. Tim Cook will be there. Larry Fink of BlackRock will be there. Steve Schwarzman will be there. You know, the head of Cisco's will be there. GE Aerospace will be there. Goldman Sachs.
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6: 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An Ebola outbreak in the Congo has killed dozens, according to the African CDC. Two senators are calling on the FAA to investigate the impact of reduced flight attendant staffing.
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1: Yo, look at this.
2: Here's Hogan picking up a loose puck. Angles right in front. Shot, score!
1: Captain Jeff Hogan! And the Griffins lead 4-2 with 2:28 to go.
2: Here's Tatar with an empty net ahead of him. Tomas Tatar.
3: There it is.
2: In front, Anderson. Tatar, yeah! Score! 48.5 to go. Look at the Griffin fence across the way. We are Calder Cup champions.
0: Only 7 cities have lifted this trophy more than once.
2: Here's Tiamina at the line. A shot deflected. The rebound. Oh, my.
4: Oh, my.
2: That is the save of the season by Jared Caro.
4: Oh,
2: my goodness. His play goes on. Street again walks in. Fakes the shot. Gave it to Laredo. Down for the right circle. Laredo into the slot. Feeds it down low. Kipped on the rebound. Score. Klaus Nielsen.
0: The Grand Rapids Griffins have done it twice.
2: Just 4 years later, the Grand Rapids Griffins are winners of the 81st Calder Cup.
0: Will this team become the 88th? We find out next on Wood Radio.
2: Well, Griffins, as they did in the opening round of the playoffs, will have to come from behind. They lost game one against the Manitoba Moose in a best of five, but rattled off 3 consecutive wins to advance to the Central Division Finals, only to meet their longtime rivals, the Chicago Wolves, who were on a tear at the end of the regular season. And despite a loss in Game 1 of their first-round playoff series with Texas, they would eventually win that series, including a decisive 5th game and a decisive score of 6-1. They carried that momentum into Game number 1 of the Central Division Final as the Wolves beat Grand Rapids here 2 nights ago. 2-1, the final score. They've got a 1-0 lead in this best-of-five series with Game 2 set to go once again here in downtown Grand Rapids tonight. Hi, everybody. Bob Kaser from high atop the ice. Larry Figurski between the benches, and we both agreed, and not surprising, we've been together long enough to know that we wear our hearts on our sleeves and we care passionately about the Grand Rapids Griffins, and at the end of the day, he and I are both very nervous going in to this extremely important game two tonight.
5: Being nervous isn't a bad thing, Kaze.
2: No.
5: I lost my ability to hear myself here. Sorry about that. Yeah, you know, you're always nervous. Nervous means you care, I guess. But, yeah, it's not a must-win game, certainly, but it does feel like one. And let's be honest, short series, 5 games. You go down 0-2 at home, you've got to win 3 in a row, including the next 2 in their building. And that's a tough building to play in as well, although these teams have both had success in the others. But for that reason, it does feel like a must-win game here tonight.
2: Yes, it does. The Wolves, as we mentioned, finished up the regular season, 6 straight games without a loss in regulation. They were 5-0-1 in those last 6 games. Kind of a surprising start to their series with Texas. A bit of a dud in game number 1, but they played a whole lot better in the last 4 games, winning 3 of those 4, including, as mentioned, game 5 in their building. 6-1, they took out the Texas Stars, and then they played a solid game. They deserved to win the game here, no doubt, Larry, as you and I talked about as the game wore along and then when it was over. And even more so, we recognize the efforts and the play that favored the visiting Chicago Wolves. They had the decided edge in the overall play and deserved to get out of there with a 1-0 series lead.
5: Yeah, absolutely. And let's be honest, and we talked about that as well Thursday, without Michael Postava. I mean, the guy's 3-2 in the playoffs, and he's been utterly sensational. And he was here the other night, too. Game 1 could have been 3-0, 4-0 in the first period. Could have been 5-0 midway in the second. And again, you know, I was talking to Jason and Billy upstairs, the Wolves broadcast crew, and they said, so were you guys, what do you think? Are you guys that off? And I said, no, I don't think they were that off, but they weren't good. And obviously Chicago played a great game. And as we always talk about, Kays, if no matter who you are, if you have an off night and the team you're playing at this level has it going, it's going to be hard for you to win because everybody's talented. So we'll see how they respond here tonight. And you know, the one thing about being dominant all year is they didn't have a ton of adversity. Everybody has a little, and they've had their share, but not like in most years. So this is a big one for them to see how they respond here tonight, and they're going to have to beat a really good team to do that.
2: All right, Griffins and Wolves have just left the ice for pregame warm-ups, and in about 20 minutes from now, they'll drop the puck to start this very important game 2 here tonight before they head to Chicago for game 3 on Tuesday. More on that later on. Right now, we'll pause. When we come back, highlights of the 2-1 Chicago victory, including some of the tremendous saves made by Michael Postava. He was brilliant, to say the least. However, in a losing cause, as the Griffins suffered the setback and find themselves down early in the series. We'll also visit, as always, with Dan Watson on our Centennial Securities Coaches Show. Pre-game coverage is underway in advance of Game 2 of the Central Division. Best of 5 finals, the Griffins and the Wolves tonight, live from Van Andel Arena and heard right here on Wood Radio.
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8: Lisa Sky Hain loved working with people.
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2: Griffins and Wolves got things underway on Thursday night here at Van Andel Arena. Game one of the best of five after they met 10 times in the regular season, as we shared with you. The Wolves were one of the, well, probably the most competitive against the Griffins during the regular season. They beat Grand Rapids 5 times, 3 of those in overtime. So the Griffins, all in all, played them tough, as did the Wolves in reverse. But the two teams had a hard time scoring goals in the regular season series. In fact, Grand Rapids lit the lamp only 25 times in those 10 games, while Chicago scored but 23 goals. Well, sure enough, game one of the playoffs starts much like it did, or pick up where it left off in the regular season. A very defensive-minded game, although lots of scoring chances for the Chicago Wolves in particular. They outshot the Griffins 32-24 in the game, including 13-6 in the opening period. Chicago had, as we mentioned, not only a decided edge in play in the first period, but pretty much the rest of the way. And if not for Michael Postavo, who made one brilliant save right after the other, as Larry mentioned, the Griffins might have been down 3 or 4 to nothing, but he just kept stopping the puck, including this brilliant save he made in period number two. Knocked away, and now the Wolves, 2-on-1 again. They're going to walk right in. Here's Nadeau, backhand shot. Oh, wow. Spectacular save again by Michael Postava.
5: Wow.
2: He is putting on a show again here tonight.
5: Is he ever.
2: That save, and that kept the game scoreless. It wasn't until 14-41, despite the Griffins getting outplayed, it was Grand Rapids who would score the game's first goal late in period number two. Just kind of what Postava's play means to
5: Coastal
2: Future. In front, score! Edwards trailbacks, and the Griffins have grabbed the 1-0 lead. A shot from the point found its way through traffic on net. The rebound came free. Trailbacks with an empty cage pops it in. And the scoreless tie is no more. Griffins 1, Wolves nothing.
5: Yeah, put the puck on net when you've got great goaltending. What did we say earlier, Case? You're looking for a redirect, maybe a rebound. In this case, as you said, puck from the near side, a right side point, just floated in on net with a 3 or 4 bodies out in front, 3, and the fourth being Trail Max, and he was kicked to the far left post. And as you said, hopped out of that pile right to him, right on the doorstep, and he just swept it in quickly. And the Griffins have a lead here tonight, 1-0.
2: Trail Max is second of the playoffs from Sandine Pelican, William Lagesson. And that gave the Griffins the lead. However, Chicago on a power play before the end of the second period would score to tie it. Justin Robidoff from Yusso Valimaki and Felix Ungersorum. 1-1 tie heading into the third. The Wolves, though, early in the third period would score. This turns out to be the only goal the rest of the night, and that's certainly unfortunate for Grand Rapids. Now Wolves look out in front, score, backdoor play.
5: Wow.
2: And they've taken the lead. Brendan Moore with a tally.
5: Oh, I'm sorry. I thought it was Slavin. Well, that's not going to go over very well here with what they thought should have been a penalty on whatever happened to Dom Schein, but it's not. And
2: yeah, Slavin, not Brendan Moore, as you pointed out there.
5: Yeah, the captain on a backdoor empty net, feet across. That's really disappointing. That's a perfect feed, though. What a pass.
2: And that pass by Nystrom. Joel Nystrom, the defenseman, laid it across, and Slavin popped it into the empty net, his second of the postseason. Nystrom, along with Ryabkin, the assist on it, and that goal stood the test of time. Over the final 13 minutes and 12 seconds, the Griffins were shut down by the Chicago goaltender, Caden Primo. He, in the end, would stop 23 of 24 and continues his mastery of Grand Rapids, along with Michael Postavo, who was nothing short of spectacular all season long against Chicago, and he was every bit of spectacular on Thursday night here, and kicking aside 30 of 32 and really no chance whatsoever on either one of the two Chicago goals. Wolves went 1-for-5 on the power play. Griffins were 0-for-3. Chicago wins it 2-1. They've got a 1-0 lead in the series as we get set for game two right back here at Van Andel Arena tonight. And before we get to that, we've got work to do in our pregame show, including a visit with the head coach of the Griffins. Of course, that's Dan Watson. He'll have some thoughts for us coming up next. Our coach's show brought to you, as always, by Centennial Securities. Dan Watson comes along to chat as we continue along live from Van Andel Arena. This is Griffins Hockey in the Calder Cup playoffs on Wood Radio.
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1: Well, time to get the Wolves back here tonight. Dan Watson has suffered a setback in game one. I guess accustomed to that here, at least in this 26 playoffs, losing game one to Manitoba. We know what happened from there. It might be a little tougher to win three in a row against the Chicago team, but you took care of him for the most part during the regular season. No reason to think you're not going to bounce back here tonight.
3: No, we've played these guys tight and close, and give them credit for their, you know, executing their game plan. Obviously they scored in the power play there. They were able to battle back from being down 1-0. I didn't think we played. That was probably our C game, to be honest with you. It wasn't even our B game. That was our C game. So we've got to be better. And, you know, we watch some video. We see what we need to do. We get it back to more of our identity, how we play the game. And so it was an opportunity yesterday to refocus. And then today, the ability to focus on what we have to do. So it was a good learning day yesterday. And the guys will be prepared for game two. The blueprint's there, yeah. Like you talked about it. We've been that team in game two that has to be hungry to try to win. And, you know, on the flip side of that, Chicago lost game one. They know what it was like to try to be that hungry team too, but they haven't been the team to be desperate to win that game too. So that's our job. That's our goal, is to put pressure on them and get momentum back in the series.
1: It's funny that game one was kind of like, I think what we thought game one of the Manitoba series might look like, because you'd been off for 13 days. It just, you know, the timing was off. I mean, you know, and Chicago looked like a well-oiled machine. I mean, they played as good as they can play, I think, and your team just didn't have it.
3: Yeah, it's more about our puck play and our awareness. Those two things we've talked about. It's handling pucks. It's being sharp. It's part of that's the mental side of it. And for me personally, I think starting on the road is a lot easier. Mm-hmm. You just go and you go play. There's no one to impress. You don't have a crowd to worry about. The distraction, the noise, that's part of learning to be a pro. And I think some of our guys are feeling that. Learning that, sometimes it is easier to start on the road. I felt that in Manitoba. Even game one, it was like 13 days off. Okay, let's just go play and let's see what happens. I felt that's how Chicago played. They're no pressure. You're not supposed to win on the road. If you do, great. We've got two home games, and so they just went and played their game, and we were the opposite. I felt our sticks were squeezed. We were focused on the puck so much and not about what was around us, which gave them odd man rushes, which let our slot and net front be open at times. And so we just have to get back to being us and playing the way we need to play.
1: Yeah, execution. It came down to that. I mean, there were times your team looked like it was on the verge of, you know, creating a great chance and a pass would hop over a stick, or, you know, would be a foot behind the guy, or, you know, whatever the case might be. It was odd. I don't think anybody was expecting it at all.
3: Well, no one is expecting it, especially this time of the year. You should be dialed in and ready to go. So, again, it's uncharacteristic of who we've been for the majority of the year. So it's a great opportunity for us to get back here tonight, try to tie the series and move on to Chicago 1-1.
1: I know you're not concerned about your top line, Dan, but I know it's frustrating that five games in, the three of them, none of them have a goal to this point, which is really odd.
3: Yeah, it is. I mean, I can't get frustrated regarding that. I know they're frustrated, so if I show frustration or anyone around the locker room organization shows frustration with them, it's just going to build and mount. They're working their way out of it, bottom line. Again, they've been great defensively for us. They've been great on the special teams for us. So those are all positives. But, yeah, we need them to score. We need them to help win a series. We can't always rely on our depth to help win series. But, again, they are trying. They're working at it, and they'll be better tonight.
1: Yeah, and that's the thing. Like, you smile ear to ear when you start thinking about they're due to bust loose on somebody, and you know it's got to happen. Hopefully it is tonight.
3: Yeah, I mean, I looked at the way they practiced this morning and their mentality. It's very businesslike, very game-like. They're sharp. They're experienced guys. They know how to get out of these, I wouldn't even call it a slump. They know how to get out of these situations where they're getting played hard, like, teams are playing hard against them because they know the damage they can do, and they've got to find ways, and we can help them find ways to break out of this and get around the net more. John Leonard had a opportunity right in the slot last game, and he overhandles it. He stick handles it. Usually that's on a stick, off the stick, in the back of the net. So it's just little things of mechanics, little things of, you know, making sure that the mental triggers are there, like shoot the puck, don't be scared to shoot it. We gotta stop making cute little plays and let's be direct at the net and see what happens. So that's what we're looking for from that line.
1: Postava was sensational. If it wasn't for him, you might have been out of the game after the first or second period.
3: Yeah, he hasn't changed his game at all. You want to talk about mentally being dialed in? I said this after the game. That's what it looks like. He's been spectacular all games that we have played, and you know, we don't see him stopping that, you know, especially with that day off rest in between. Maintenance day for him, and he'll be ready to roll again tonight in the pipes.
1: Another change to the fourth line, Angle and Doucette come out. Dylan James, a youngster from North Dakota, get a chance to play tonight. Certainly he's got to be all revved up and ready to go.
3: Yeah, you know, we lost game one, we made a couple changes and it seemed to work, and these guys have been working hard. There's no doubt about it. They're prepared, they're ready to go in. With Dylan, it's about his skating ability. You know, he has the ability to disrupt plays on the forecheck. With Becker getting the lineup, it's potentially to provide more offense. He's a guy that can make plays. He's a guy that's played on our power play. He's produced a lot of points. So if we need, you know, again, that top six, that top nine's not scoring, he's a body that can go in there and hopefully produce some offense up there.
2: Dan Watson chatting with us in our Coaches Show, brought to you by Centennial Security. Stay with us. We'll come back and wrap up our pregame coverage in advance of the Griffins and Wolves. Game two in front of an already fired up crowd inside Van Andel Arena. Griffins need this one before heading to Chicago. We'll head to a break and come back to the van after we pause for this on Wood Radio.
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2: Well, the Griffins are certainly not intimidated playing on the road, and their playoff record over the years shows that. 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Griffins played their 100th playoff game at Van Andel Arena here 2 nights ago. They're 54-46, 53-46 on the road. They'll play their 100th road playoff game Tuesday night in Chicago. But yes, we would definitely like to head there in a 1-1 series tie instead of down 2-0. Stay with us. Play-by-play, period one, coming up next. Griffins and Wolves, Central Division Finals from Van Andel Arena.
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2: Well, give you one guess what the spotlight is shining on, laying on the ice just inside the Chicago blue line as we get you back to Van Andel Arena. Larry, you get a close-up look at it down there. There we go.
5: You got me there?
2: Ah, we do.
5: All right, sorry about that. Yeah, our eight-legged friend making an appearance again. That was the big crowd roar you heard taking the Occupy off the ice. Bottom line is here, you're down one. The next two are on the road, and the other team only needs three, so you really want to have this game here tonight. Should be interesting to see what response we get from this Griffins team. As we said, they didn't face a ton of adversity in a record-setting year. They got a little here now. We mentioned it in the pregame. It is not a must-win. This series will not be won nor lost tonight, but it sure feels like a must-win for Grand Rapids.
2: Well, we mentioned that fourth line change, Larry, and to start the game.
5: Look at this.
2: I got Lombardi and Mazur, who've been together for quite a while, along with Brancic Nygaard, but Dominic Schein will move up to that line now. So we'll wait and see what we'll have with Leonard and Dries. As we talked about, those three guys without a goal in five games in the postseason. And like Dan Watson said, not like they're playing poorly. They're, as always, putting in every ounce of effort. Just hasn't worked out in their favor so far in the goal-scoring category.
5: Exactly, and it's not all about goal scoring, but the fact is this team is struggling to put the puck in the net. Six games into the playoffs, they've got to come through for them.
2: And here's Lombardi busting in left side, a shot. Ooh, good look at it.
5: Didn't miss that much on the short side there, Case.
2: Yeah, just sailed it up over the right shoulder of the Chicago netminder. Griffins get the puck again, back to the line. Long shot, that by Gustafson, didn't miss by much. And now the Wolves will chop it out to center ice where Ryan Suzuki's got the puck. He'll pull up inside the Griffin line and lift it down deep into the near corner. Where John Leonard's got the puck. Leonard out there now with Brancic Nygaard and Sheldon Dries. So just that one change on the right wing for those top two lines.
5: Well, we'll see how if it pays off. Here they come again.
2: Here's Leonard with a puck into the zone. A shot from the high slot. That deflected away. And the Wolves are away. Three on two, led by Brindamore. Across the line now, a pass across. Oh, and a shot from the right wing circle. Didn't miss by much. As Ryabkin let it go. Now from the blue line, a shot. And that one deflected down along the end boards. As the puck jumped into the near corner, where Ryabkin takes a big hit there from Belinder. As the puck winds up along the far side, Wolves will control it now. Wander into the near circle and let a shot go. That deflected off a leg wide of the net. Chicago will dish it down into the corner where it's picked up now by Dries. The Griffins lifted it to the line, but not out. Long shot knocked down by a Chicago high stick. Played by the Griffins, though, and the action will continue, and Grand Rapids will clear the puck out.
5: Yeah, good little buzz there by Chicago, and that opportunity, the very best one they had that Kays called. Brindamore was right there to tap it in, just went over his stick.
2: Pretty good number of shot attempts so far here, Lair, but nobody's been able to find the target.
5: Yep. Makes for some fun hockey to watch, though.
2: Well, Griffin's after it down in that Chicago zone. They'll one-hand it behind the net here. Centering pass at the back of the goal. Into the right wing corner. Griffin's go get it. Played it back to the point, but Chicago breaks up that play. And across the line they go on the right wing with the puck. Noah Philp and a centering pass block. They get it back to the point. Long shot, and that one deflected down into the near corner. We're
5: ooh, high stick.
2: Play it. We're going to get a high stick here on Noah Philp. He clipped
5: Lagesson.
2: Yeah, William Lagesson with the stick, and the Griffins will have the game's first power play, 2:35 into period one.
5: Well, good momentum possible change for Grand Rapids here is two shifts in a row. The Wolves have kind of been taking it to them in the Grand Rapids zone, and that one got Lagesson up at the teeth. The two-minute variety not cut, which is good news, but the Griffins will get a power play chance here, and boy, would they love to play with the lead here early tonight.
2: Don't take this the wrong way, Lair, but why is him not being cut good news?
5: Because he's not cut.
2: How do you take the 4 minutes? Guys are tough, man. They've been cut a million times. Griffins up the glass, score! They hit the goal post and pop home the rebound.
5: Yeah, so who needs more, Case? And guess who? Sheldon Dries on the rebound. We talked about the top line split up here tonight, but none of those guys had put a puck in the net. so far in the postseason, this series or last. Tries changed that off the rebound from the point shot that powered off the pipe. And the Griffins do indeed have an early 1-0 lead here tonight, less than 3 minutes in.
2: Tries has the first among those three. We told you that line, those three guys are going to bust out at some point. There's no way you'll hold down three of the American Hockey League's best players five games without a goal. That comes to an end with a goal from Dries. Johansson and Sandin Pelikka will earn assists just seconds after the Griffins went to work on the power play.
5: Well, great to see the home power play come through here tonight. Get them off to a good start. Whoa, I have not seen that. Puck flipped up into the air, went off the scoreboard. I guess it's not that high being down here when you think about it, but that's a pretty high flip.
2: And it's unusual that it doesn't happen more often.
5: Yeah, there. I guess that's true. It really isn't that high.
2: Well, what a good play by Johansson, who threaded the needle with that shot, Larry. I mean, it was just a wrist shot from about 40 feet out, but yeah, he blew it right by the catching glove of Primo. And thank goodness the Griffins got the proper bounce, a fortuitous bounce off that rebound. Instead of the puck caroming out of harm's way, wound up on the stick of Dries, who popped it in before Primo even knew what was going on.
5: Yeah, I'm sure casual Griffin fans, certainly Red Wing fans who may not know, you know, be Wings fans, might not know deep into the depth of the system, have begun to hear his name over and over and again. Impressive last year, more impressive this year.
2: Now Chicago with a puck in the Grand Rapids zone, a feed out in front, a shot block rebound attempt that swept wide by Fensori and cleared away to center. Griffins have got the puck right there, a pass into the middle. That one just missing Lombardi. Griffins, though, will get it back, and here's Schein on the right wing. Lifting in wide of the Chicago net. Griffins going and get the loose puck. They walk out in front. It was knocked away at the last moment. The goaltender reached out with the goal paddle. Now here come the Wolves up ice. Robidas into the near corner. He gets bumped off the puck. Controlled now by Carter Mazur.
5: Yeah, he's the guy who took it to the net. Another strong play by Carter Mazur, who is obviously Detroit bound next year and going to those dirty areas. Somebody asked me about him tonight, what I thought of him and who compare him to. To me, he does remind me of Tyler Bertuzzi in a lot of ways.
2: Griffins after a loose puck in front of the Chicago net. Brancek Nygaard centers it. He scores! The goaltender from just behind the goal line, and the Griffins have a 2-0 lead 4 minutes and 8 seconds into the opening period.
5: Well, scramble out in front, looked like Brancek Nygaard banged it home. John Leonard there as well, along with Dries, the guys we said hadn't put in the net. Well, now they convert another one. The Griffins with a 2-0 lead. Dries went for that puck, and then it's dug out in the corner and thrown out in front, and there you go. Maybe it was John Leonard who did stuff it in. Either way, yeah, Brancek Nygaard dug it out of the corner. Leonard put it in, and either way, it's a 2-0 Grand Rapids lead.
2: Did it find its way through to Leonard? Let's take a look.
5: I think it did.
2: Yeah, it did, yeah. How about that?
5: Well, I didn't know if it bounced off. The Brancek Nygaard was the first guy to the bench, which usually indicates the guy who scored the goal, but we'll wait and see either way. Couldn't have asked for a better start. We're 4.5 minutes in. The Griffins have a 2-0 lead and a power play goal. And two of the big guys on the big line, two of the three who hadn't scored a goal yet, if that's the case, Leonard did, have now put it in the net.
2: Look out. Play back underway. Griffins after the puck, but it's an offside.
5: No, they're giving it to Dries now.
2: Oh, that's the first goal.
5: Oh, I'm sorry. my apologies. Let's have to get Eric to speed it up here a little bit.
2: Is that Nygaard that took that shot on the goal by Dries? I thought it was Johansson. Anyway.
5: Yeah.
2: Dries and Leonard. Well, Dries we know for sure got the first one. We're pretty sure that Leonard picks up the second one.
5: Yeah, it sure looked like it, but it's Brancek Nygaard threw it out of the corner. Out in front, unless it went off a leg and went in, because Brancek Nygaard was the first guy to the bench, and that's usually an indication who scored the goal, so they know better than anybody. I wouldn't be surprised if it is Brancek Nygaard, but Leonard was certainly there.
2: Here's Sandin Pelikka's shot with the patience with that puck.
5: Yeah, he's good.
2: He's amazing, drifting from his right to left and then back to his right, and waits for that opening. He's so good at that. Yeah. That's what's going to make him so dangerous on power plays, too.
5: Yeah. Well, I mean, you look at all the reasons, and nobody's matching Quinn Hughes. But he plays like that. His lateral movement is incredible along the line. He's able to move quickly.
2: And his vision.
5: Space. Yeah, his vision to be able to see where to go when he creates that space. And if you can move that well and create a little more space than you have the good vision, you're going to be able to make plays. And we all know he is. He's going to be an offensive whiz. They just want him to work on his defensive game because it was a bit of a struggle for him in his first year. And understand, too, where he went right to. He didn't play here other than the playoffs. So this is going to be a great experience for him, and he's got it again.
2: Takes a look.

0: Wolves. He takes the puck away from him. Here's Leonard into the circle. The shot right on. And it stopped the rebound. Centering pass by Leonard. That got blocked. And Chicago will play it. Boy, Griffin's all over him here in the first 6.5 minutes.
1: Yes, they are. And the good news is sometimes that happens and you don't get rewarded for it. They've gotten two. So, I mean, picture perfect start here so far tonight.
0: Pass at center ice. Deflected right back into the Chicago zone again. Wolves back to get it. Wheel it up the near side. And they'll tip it past Sandin Pelica down to the Grand Rapids zone. And there to get it.
1: Ooh.
0: Lagesson lost it behind his own net. Wolves now turning, get it back to the right point. They got away from Fensori, who recovers to feed one across to Valimaki. Now in across the line they go. Noah Philp on the left wing takes a shot. That one deflected away. Wolves maintain control. Near side, one timer. That one blocked out in front of the net. And getting in the way of that was Trail Max. Now Felix Unger Sorum will send it in wide of the Griffin goal. Noah Philp with it down behind the net. He's rubbed off. Wolves, though, wind up with the puck again. Top of the right circle. A shot. They rip that one high and wide. And the puck off the end glass goes back into the Chicago zone. 12:20 to go in the opening period. And the Griffins on top here, 2-0.
1: That's right on line with Meepo. Stava turning and low and right by his noggin, right over the top of his head.
0: Now the Griffins on the move. Seager on the left wing. Dropped the puck off. Taking a look on that left wing is Dylan James, the young rookie out of North Dakota, getting a chance. He scored 2 goals in his last game of the regular season in Cleveland. First two pro goals. Now Wolves right in with a backhand shot. And Postava there to shut the door. Point blank range to keep it 2-0 Grand Rapids.
1: Yeah, Gundler right on the doorstep. One of those backdoor feeds. We saw that goal here on Thursday night, albeit on the other side. And again, Postava across for the save. 2-0 Griffins. Midway in the opening period. Back with more playoff hockey in a moment on Wood Radio.
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0: Welcome back to that Amlet Arena. Bob Kaser along with Larry Figurski, our good friend Max Gibbs up here in the press box as well. Max Gibbs of Kids Food Basket fame, among other boards that he sits on, and all the great work that he and his late wife Jan would do, and talked about it the other night. So giving the Gibbs family, including Jan, that they're naming a garden after her, the Janet Gibbs Memorial Garden, I believe, something to that effect.
1: That's awesome.
0: Well, what an honor, and certainly deserved for a couple that have done a whole heck of a lot for West Michigan and certainly a ton for Kids Food Basket, one of the great organizations in all the land, I'll tell you. Run by a lot of wonderful people and a board of directors that nothing short of spectacular people, including my good buddy Max Gibbs. Now, play down in the Grand Rapids zone. Penalty coming up to the Griffins here on the delayed call. Puck loose out in front of the net. Now chop the side. And the Griffins will get a power play, or the Wolves will get a power play out of all this.
1: Yeah, Shine go in the box, had a good conversation, rode shoulder to shoulder next to Ryan Suzuki all the way to the bench.
4: And

0: And the Wolves will get their power play opportunity here. For them, a great opportunity to just, okay, we're back to within one. We've withstood this 10-minute barrage that the Griffins have opened with here. Shot still 6-2 GR. Faceoff now to the left of Michael Postop.
1: Referees tonight are Ben Betker and Stephen Hiff. Linesman Dylan Blugis and Anthony LaPointe. Puck dumped down the ice off the draw. Wolves back to get it. Certainly a critical point for them. They've generated only two shots on net while the Griffins were dominating for about a six-minute stretch there. They were all over them. And got the two goals to claim the advantage here. Now Chicago a chance to get right back in it. Ryan Suzuki with a puck in behind the Grand Rapids goal. Off the boards to the right point, Malamaki, top of the near circle for Nadeau. Right circle they go with it now for Unger Sorum. Felix Unger Sorum across. Boy, Robidoff fumbled that. He had a backdoor empty net there for a moment. Now it's played by Nadeau. He feeds it down to the right wing corner. Back in front, Nadeau, a shot, and that one turned aside by Postava. Rebound held in. Here's Valimaki. A tip out in front. Another save. Clearing attempt knocked down by Valimaki. Boy, he made several amazing plays the other night. He stops that one. Now he's got it in a high slot. Fakes the shot. Lays it across for Robidoff. Near circle now, Nadeau. Back to Valimaki for Nadeau. Fakes the shot. Angles into the slot. A shot and Postava stopped that one. Still 43 to go in the Chicago power play. Yeah,
0: great possession for them thus far.
1: League and power play efficiency, Larry. They work that puck around every time they play against us. They not scored a lot more. How do you stop that?
0: Yeah, they had an opportunity. First chance came up was really a nice save by Postava. In this case, they're passing the puck from the side tap back into the spot. And left corner. Dries was with and played a little bit of a role, being able to put the puck side to side, one side to the other, then back.
1: That was the power play that got him going here the other night.
0: Yeah.
1: After the defensive, but they scored, Robert to tie it, and then got the only goal of the third period to win it. Now Griffin's back into the Chicago zone, fighting a bouncing puck. Finally settle it, get it back to the left point. Valinder letting a shot go blocked. It goes right back to him. No, now Stachowiak with a wrister. That goes wide. Puck loose out in front, and now finally covered by the goaltender Primo. And
0: ooh,
1: some more roughhousing out in front of the goal.
0: Oh, Rakulovsky getting roughed up by one guy, but then another came flying in there.
1: How many more guys is that Ryabkin or is that Brindamore allowed to punch there, Larry?
0: Yeah.
1: Holy cow!
0: I think 27's the guy who came in when the other two were gone, and they let that go. And William Valinder came in to help his team. They'll organize and figure out all this. 9:15 to go in the first. 2-1 Griffins. Game two. Playoff hockey continues in a moment on Wood Radio.
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1: Well, outside of Grand Rapids and Chicago, one of their American Hockey League Calder Cup game going on tonight, that's Cleveland. The Monsters hosting the Toronto Marlies. Toronto up in that series 1-0 over in the Eastern Conference. National Hockey League, big one tonight, Larry, in Montreal. Canadiens will have a chance to eliminate the Buffalo Sabres.
0: Yes, they will. Imagine what that scene be like back in Buffalo for a Game 7. Of course, imagine what it's like tonight in Montreal.
1: Oh, so incredible.
0: That's why the NHL playoffs are great. All the hockey playoffs are awesome.
1: All right, Griffins have the puck and a power play. Second DTE Energy power play, and here's Pelika. Lays it across to Brancic, knee guard to Sandine Pelika, shot blocked. And the Wolves are going to come up with a rebound. Skate it out the center. Fensori will dump it down behind the Griffins net.
0: Schein coming for a change. Rest of the unit stays out there. No, he didn't. Pardon me.
1: Under Sorum, that goal for Chicago. Puck cleared around the boards and out. Griffins couldn't hold it in and played now in the neutral zone by John Leonard. Rink wide, he goes with it for Sandine Pelika. He shot it in. Puck bouncing around the far side where Brancic Nygaard is up with it now for Dry. He's behind the net to the right point for Sandine Pelika. Across to Brancic Nygaard. Sandine Pelika, top of the right circle, trail Max. Now down low. Here's Sheldon Dry, side of that net. Looking for the give and go, but holding on to the puck. Stachowiak now to Sandine Pelika for Brancic Nygaard. Save, rebound, score! Edwards Trailmax pops it into an empty cage, and the Griffins are 2-for-2 on the power play, and they're back up by two.
0: Well, that's a great job working it out. Tom Schein behind the net moved it out. The Griffins go from the near side of the ice, the right side across to the left. The big blast there, and then the rebound just kicked out to the side. Another power play goal. Big blast on the initial shot, and big Edwards Trailmax on the doorstep swips it home. And it's a 3-1 Grand Rapids lead.
1: Well, they got three power play goals against Manitoba in the fourth and decisive game. Feeling good about it. Then they come up empty in three tries here on Thursday. But tonight, bouncing right back, Larry, 2-for-2.
0: Yep.
1: And that's six power play goals now in the postseason.
0: Running at a really good percentage and a big one to get him started here tonight. And then when that lead does get cut in half, a great response with the power play again.
1: And the Griffins, that's a huge goal right there. They've got the two-goal advantage into the zone. They go with it, but offside in the play, Andre Becker and or Dylan James, that is. And that'll bring a halt to the action here.
0: Obviously, small sample size in the playoffs. We're talking about six games, but Griffins 30% on the power play coming into the night. They ran about 18.8 in the regular season. Chicago, very much the same. 16.9 in the regular season, 17.4. It's almost identical here in the playoffs.
1: Now, of course, as we know, the Griffins' power play at home struggled. So,
0: yeah,
1: they've got six power play goals. Five of them are here at Van Andel Arena there.
0: Yeah, got to like that.
1: In fact, what are they now? This is our fourth home game.
0: Yep. Ooh, mean hit there on Carter Mazur.
1: Alexis Legault, now Griffins steal the puck. Trying to connect with Lombardi. Griffins have got it again out in front. And
0: boy, Nadeau went down, and he and Johansson going. Here come the Wolves.
1: And they got numbers across the line, but a pass goes deflecting right to the net. They get it right back out in front. A shot, good save, Pliskova. And Lombardi now with it.
0: Oh, it's getting nasty out there now. Johansson and Nadeau, I talked about them going just a minute ago. Now they're trying to get after each other. The Wolves will send help to help him out. And everybody congregating along the glass on the far wall. Dom Schein sticking his nose in. That started back in the Chicago zone, Kays. And I was watching him, and Nadeau did something that Johansson did not like, and then Johansson gave him a good cross-check in the Chicago zone. And then as that three-on-one came over the line, they got tangled out in front. And Anton Johansson not putting it up with anymore. As we said, people are getting to know this kid, man. He is something else. He got run over. He got cross-checked in the back, as we see on the replay, by Nadeau. And again, Johansson gave one to Nadeau earlier, so I'm not saying it's one way here. And for that reason, they both will go, and probably deserve. And John Johansson, for the folks who are just starting to learn, I mean, he's a big guy. He's not really big. He's not heavy. He's tall. What, 6'4"? K's about 175, 80 pounds. So that puts him, I'm telling you, that kid just looks the part of a Red Wing in the future.
1: Yes, he does.
0: Wow.
1: Griffins, by the way, are 5-for-9 in the power play at home there.
0: Well, isn't that a pleasant change? Yeah, it's good because otherwise they just haven't been scoring much. I mean, we're talking about a team that more than 3.5 a game was second best in the AHL in the regular season. They're down more than a goal from their regular season pace in the postseason. Obviously, goals harder to come by, la-di-da, yada. But the power play is helping to resurrect that here.
1: Minor penalties to Nadeau and Johansson. Suspected now. Play back underway. Wolves are cutting out in front. Noah Philp, a shot of it. Deflected away, and the Griffins have got the puck in numbers left to right, led by Lagesson. Dropped it back now to Sandin Pelikan to the high slot. He shoots right on. And a glove save made by Caden Primo, and he holds for the faceoff.
0: Yeah, that's some of the great stuff that he can do. And we talked about his lateral movement. Here he comes over the line, takes a pass, just makes a little jump to the right side. And by that, he creates a brand new passing lane and gets that shot on goal. He is a skilled hockey player, that's for sure. Steve Yzerman and Chris Draper, both of whom I saw down here by the locker room prior to the game tonight, leading the always here Red Wing contingent.
1: Yeah, the Brass is in attendance again. They have been for all of the home games so far. Sean Horkoff.
0: Yeah. As they should be, eh?
1: Of course, we see Sean Horkoff a fair amount during the regular season as he serves as the Griffins general manager while his role as an assistant GM for the Red Wings.
0: Oh, I like the equipment guys are giving the linesman some... I'm not sure what it's about. It's about the linesman bringing a helmet over. Now he went to talk to Doug, so...
1: They talked to the both equipment managers.
0: Yeah, that's funny. The Chicago guy wanted something. I don't know if it was maybe he thought of helmet. I don't know. Had to do with somebody's helmet. They seem to be happy now.
1: Rob Kennedy, the second-year equipment manager for the Chicago Wolves.
0: Not very often I see equipment managers yelling at the refs.
1: Now the play back into the Chicago end with under 6 minutes to go in a highly entertaining first period here. 3-1, Griffins on top. Fensori drifting back into his own end, chased by Stachowiak. 4-on-4 hockey for another 1 minute. Wolves busting in. Robida on the right wing. Feeds one across out in front. That's off of the defenseman, Valimaki. The Griffins now heading back up ice. They'll feed the puck cross rink near corner. Wolves, Fensori with it, and Grand Rapids will peel off and change their foursome. As Lombardi hops on along with Brancic Nygaard. Belinder and Sandin Pelikan defensively. Wolves' Felix Unger Sorum, who scored their goal on the power play, letting a long shot go. Actually, that was Noel Gundler.
0: Ooh, he got popped in the chops by Brancic Nygaard. 5:11 to go, getting a little feisty here. Chicago and Grand Rapids, 3-1. GR, back with more in a moment on Wood Radio.
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6: A pretty good start for the Griffins, and Michael Brancic, Nygaard, Larry, has got points on all three goals. One goal, two assists. He's 1 point shy of tying a Griffins playoff record for points in a single period. Slava Butsayev and Yves Sirot had 4 points.
7: Slava Butsayev.
6: Yeah, how about that? Back in May of 2000 at Cincinnati in the third period of that wild 10-1 victory for Grand Rapids in the Eastern Conference Finals, of all things.
0: It's always fun when you bring up names from the past. We've been here for so long now, and having done all 30 seasons in one form or another, every time you bring up a name, I'm trying to guess what year it is, and sometimes it's hard to place.
6: Yeah. Griffins with the puck. Here's Lombardi weaving in behind the goal, leaning into the defense. Still has the puck. Now dropped it neatly for Antti Tuomisto. He'll throw it into the far corner. Chopped up the boards by the Wolves and picked up by Noah Philp. Philp will wander in across that Griffin line. Now rubbed out of the play. Penalties to both teams are over. And they're back to five aside with 4:33 to go. First period. Dries, Brancic, Nygaard, Trailmax, the goals for Grand Rapids. Two of them on power plays. Unger Sorum, the lone tally for Chicago. That two on a power play. Here's Trailmax carrying the puck down behind the net. He put it right in front. That one glanced through, skates off to the near side where Seager charges in after it.
0: Well, Seager had a shot at it, so did Becker. Just missed them both.
6: Puck knocked free behind the goal. Andre Becker's going to wind up with it. Got it back to the line. Long shot. Save. Ooh. Through traffic. Another attempt and another save. And is turning that one aside was Primo.
0: A great tippable shot there. There was a lot of people out in front. It just got through.
6: Next out at center now. Leonard. Boy, he's taken down. And again, no call made. Here's Leonard backing across the line as he's back up with the puck. Leave it to Dominic Schein. Now that threesome back together, at least for now. Here's a pass out in front, deflected into the slot. Oh, and ripping a shot there was Sandin Pelica, but they put a stick down and deflect that one up out of play.
0: Yeah, he saw that puck about 4 feet away from him, trying to get there before the defender wound up and let it go. They just got a stick on it.
6: Yeah, how do you win 10-1 in the conference finals, Larry?
0: I don't know.
6: And on the road. That's the year before I got here. I remember that, though. You guys knocked him off 10-1 at Cincinnati, the old Cincinnati Gardens. What a great place that was.
0: Yeah, I've never been there. How'd you like to have been the home fans for that? Now, that's the most we've ever scored. I know we scored 10 a couple other times. But.
6: Yeah. Faceoff controlled by Grand Rapids, shot from the point right on. Save made.
0: Yeah.
6: Cool. Leonard being mugged out in front of the net.
0: Well, Gustafson's shot was real tippable again, nice and low right there, and it was Leonard who was sitting just off to the right of the net. And didn't really go after the puck or anything. It was an easy, you know, grab by Primo and held on to, but boys will be boys in front of the net. And cooler heads prevail, at least for now. Dry, Schein, Leonard. Tuomisto, Gustafson for Grand Rapids. Face off to the right of Caden Primo. 3:27 to play here in the opening period.
6: Tries on the draw. Wins it again. Tuomisto put it out in front. Leonard chopping at it. Puck loose side of the goal. Now picked up Fensori. He'll roll one ahead. Wolves trying to break the other way, but the Griffins get back quickly. Good. Hard work there.
0: Oh, nice hit.
6: And a big hit, and that leads to a turnover. Griffins will steer the puck back into the Chicago zone. Back to play it. Well, it is Yusuf Alamaki.
0: As Kay said, great back checking by everybody. Coming back on the puck there, then the third guy back, Schein. He comes in and does his job once the Griffins have the puck to play in the body and making them pay for having it in the GR zone.
6: Now Ryabkin with the puck in the right wing corner, rubbed out by Carter Mazur. Mazur's got the puck. Ryabkin right back on him, but he's able to get it free for Lombardi, and away go the Griffins again.
1: Cross that line, Brancek Nygaard. Sent it down the boards, blocked. He got it back, though. Right in front, they walk in. Oh, a great chance there.
8: And
1: it flipped up on edge as Mazur pulled the trigger on it.
8: Yeah, got it up high, but it came back right out in front, getting a little feisty again. Some big hits on the wall.
1: 2:20 left now in the opening period.
8: Griffins want to finish this off strong. They've had a really good period. I mean, obviously, you don't want to give one up, but just keep going the way you've been going.
1: Well, they deflect it in.
8: Ooh.
1: As Rakowski busting in, burst of speed, got to it, chopped the puck into the far corner. Rolls away with it there, though, and on the left wing, good defensive play there. Is stood up at center was Neuchev by Axel Sandin Pelika.
8: Yeah, right in the chest, gave him nowhere to go, stayed with him. That's the defensive play he needs to make.
1: Griffins now deflect the puck into the Chicago zone. First one on is Stohoviak. Good defensive play, though, by the Wolves getting back there. Noah Philp.
8: Yeah, sealed him right up, held him up.
1: And the puck again sent back into the Grand Rapids zone. Antti Tuomisto in control of it with 1:22 left now.
8: Man, held on long enough to let his teammates get a change. They'll dump it back into the Chicago zone with 1:18 to go.
1: Puck Wheeler on the far side. Griffins hustle over to hold it in and do. Good play by Tuomisto. Down low for John Leonard. Now Leonard pulls up in the left-wing corner. Wolves stay right on him. Valimaki again. Puck pulled free. Centering attempt. That one didn't get through. And Chicago, with under a minute left in the period, will skate the puck back and across that line. But dipsy-doodling at the line. And the Wolves wind up offside on the play.
8: Yeah, Gundler had his lane cut off a little bit, tried to jump back inside, and as he did that, teammate crossed the line. Very physical shift again. Dries, Leonard, and Shine back together after being separated at the top of the hockey game tonight. And they have all played a very pivotal role in a 3-1 lead here to start. 52.2 seconds to go, period number one. 3-1 Grand Rapids.
1: He's off to the boards. Lines up inside the Griffins line now, and it'll be Lombardi to play it to Brancek Nygaard. Back in the left wing to Lombardi, cutting in. Now wanders down side of the goal. Lost the puck, though, and Chicago's Ronan Seeley will chop one ahead to center ice. Picked up now by Fensori. Across the Griffin line, dropped it back. Nadeau trying to get a shot off. Didn't make clean contact with it. Good hit along the corner boards. Johansson takes his man down.
8: Brancek Nygaard throwing his weight around.
1: And the Griffins now heading back up ice. Mazur will flip it in with 13 seconds to go in the period. Griffins going for the change here. That'll give Chicago a little room. One last rush for them. Fensori dropped it off. Nadeau flipped it in. Or Robida, that is. And that'll do it for period number one.
8: Well, a good one, eh?
1: Really good period for Grand Rapids.
8: Sure felt that way.
1: And boy, they got the crowd into it, don't they?
8: Yeah, really good spirited group here to start tonight. They gave them plenty to cheer about. Obviously a game that they had to do that. As we said, not must-win tonight, but it certainly feels like a must-win game tonight. And Brian Lashoff, kind enough to join us down here by the bench. And Brian, couple of power play goals. Really good start here tonight, I would assume, for your team. Your thoughts?
9: Yeah, really good work on the power play from our guys. They executed with such urgency on it right away. So just got to continue to work that into our 5-on-5 and stay consistent throughout the game.
1: Nice for Dries to get a goal, too. Lash to get that monkey off his back. And the others, Shine and Leonard, getting some good looks again as well.
9: Yeah, I mean, those are our drivers for sure. And they showed up, ready to go today. So we just got to continue to push forward.
1: 8,000 here sounds like 80,000, doesn't it? These crowds are great, aren't
9: yeah,
1: they?
9: Yeah, I mean, I've seen these crowds get pretty pretty loud for sure. So we use them to our advantage, give them something to cheer for like we did that period.
1: All right, Brian, thanks.
9: Yep, thanks.
8: Thanks, Brian.
1: Brian Lashoff chatting with us here during the now first intermission presented by Fox Motors. We'll come back for a recap of the first. We'll visit with Dan Cleary. He's got some great insights on what it takes to win a championship in the professional hockey ranks.
8: Yeah, I look forward to that. Yeah.
1: Good stuff from Dan Cleary. Stay with us for that and more as we move along with the Griffins up 3-1 here in Game 2 of this best of five. Chicago leading the series 1-0. They'll be heading to Chicago for game 3 on Tuesday night. But the Griffins have got them right now, up by a pair after 1. We're right back to Van Andel Arena after we pause for this on Wood Radio.
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1: Again to Van Andel Arena after 20 minutes of hockey, and what a 20 minutes it was for the Griffins, who skate off with a 3-1 lead in need of a victory here tonight after suffering a Game 1 loss to Chicago 2 nights ago. 2-1 the final, as the Griffins scored first in that game, but not until late in period number 2 before the Wolves would tie it late in the second and then win it 6:48 into the third. Griffins, they got outplayed here, no doubt about it, and they weren't happy one bit about that performance, and boy, they certainly showed their anxiousness to get back at it, their eagerness, I should say, to get back at it here tonight. And a really solid first period has them up right now by a 3-1 score, led by Michael Brancek Nygaard and Axel Sandin Pelikka. Nygaard figuring in on all three of the Griffins' goals, by the way, as he would assist on the goal by Sheldon Dries that got the Griffins off and running, a power play goal. As Brancek Nygaard and Axel Sandin Pelikka earning the assist on that goal. And then it was Brancek Nygaard scoring less than 2 minutes later. Even strength, his third of the postseason from John Leonard. Wolves would get within one on a power play at 10-16. Felix Unger Sorum scoring for Chicago, as he would light the lamp for the first time here in the postseason. Valimaki and Nadeau, the assist. That power play goal made it 2-1, but the Griffins came right back with another power play of their own and cashed in on it. 2-for-2 tonight. Edwards Trailmax banging home a rebound of a Michael Brancek Nygaard shot. His third of the playoffs. Brancek Nygaard, Axel Sandin Pelikka assisting, And that puts Grand Rapids on top here 3-1 at the end of one period of play. Shots were 12-8 in favor of the Griffins. I don't think that necessarily tells the story, though. Griffins really had a pretty decisive edge in play in that opening period, no doubt. 2-for-2 on the power play with the Griffins. Chicago 1-for-1, so the teams are a combined 3-for-3 with the man advantage in this one here tonight. To this point, which this point is intermission number one, so we're through 20, and the Griffins hoping to head back to Chicago for game three of this series in a 1-1 tie. Certainly don't want to head down there, down 2-0 in a best-of-five series. But a long ways to go tonight, no doubt about that. There's Griffins, though, again, off to a very good start in this one. Stay with us when we come back, a chat with Dan Cleary. We interviewed him the other day and talking about the grind that is the professional hockey playoffs and the special things that have to happen and the special people you need to make it happen behind the scenes and on that ice. So he'll talk to us about that. Of course, a Stanley Cup winner with the Red Wings back in 2008. In fact, back-to-back Stanley Cups for Dan Cleary. The first one, they suffered a loss in the Stanley Cup Finals, but he did claim the Stanley Cup in 2008. We'll chat with him next. First intermission show continues along with the Griffins leading the Chicago Wolves 3-1. 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
1: As well as anybody, the grind that is the National Hockey League Stanley Cup playoffs and, of course, the same American Hockey League Calder Cup playoffs. Talk about it, Dan. I mean, it's hard to describe. It's unlike any other sport.
11: No, it certainly isn't, Bob. You know, the battle of attrition, it's long. It's, you know, in the NHL, obviously, it's best of seven. Here in Grand Rapids, we have two best of fives, then two sevens. But still, the mental, the physical, no one here is feeling 100%. That's for certain. But it mostly comes down to your will, your determination, the mental side of it, where you gotta suit up, show up, and you gotta shut up. You just gotta go and do it.
1: The it factor.
11: Yeah.
1: That's, how do you explain that? And it sure seems like this team has the it factor.
11: You know, the it factor to me, it's not something you can teach, you know. It's inside you, and when it comes out, it comes out. It's obvious to anyone who's watching. You just see the guys who, you know, you have to bring it every day, every shift. You never know which point in the game that it's going to flip. Most of the shifts are 50-50. You know, some shifts you don't even touch the puck. But it's those moments, you know, digging in on a back check, digging in on a forecheck, finishing your check, being at the net when your ribs are sore, your back is sore, you got bruises and everything going on. And you never know what play is going to change a game. And I think the only way to learn it is to experience it and go through it and learn from it. And we got a good group here. We got some guys who have been there, done that. We got some young guys who are just literally feeling their way through it. And just their own competitiveness is coming out, and it's great to see.
1: Talk about you know, the stamina that it takes to get through it. I mean, you played a lot of playoff games. In fact, you had a 3-year stretch with Detroit. You played 63 playoff games in 3 years. Won a cup in the middle of all that. But, man, oh, man, it just shortens that summer up, doesn't it?
11: You know, I learned when I got here what the standard was to be a Red Wing. And I just watched and learned and said to myself, well, I certainly need to match what this is. Otherwise, you're just not going to play. You're not going to be able to be a part of this great team and great franchise. And I remember when we first won, like Nick Lidstrom, after winning all the awards, you name it.